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0: 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Hear the difference.
1: Now the news. I'm Tian Lu. Beijing says Chinese President Xi Jinping and his Russian counterpart Vladimir Putin will exchange views on bilateral ties, cooperation, and international issues of common concern during Putin's state visit to China this week. Foreign Ministry spokesperson Guo Jiaqun says the visit on Tuesday and Wednesday marks Putin's 25th visit to China. He says bilateral cooperation has delivered benefits to both peoples and contributed to global stability and international fairness.
2: In recent years, under the strategic guidance of President Xi Jinping and President Vladimir Putin, the China-Russia Comprehensive Strategic Partnership of Coordination for a New Era has maintained sound, stable, and in-depth growth. Cooperation between the two countries has expanded across a wide range of sectors, delivering concrete benefits to both peoples and contributing to a global stability and international fairness.
1: This year marks the 30th anniversary of the establishment of the China-Russia Strategic Partnership of Coordination, the 25th anniversary of the signing of the China-Russia Treaty of Good Neighborliness and Friendly Cooperation, and the launch of the China-Russia Years of Education. Guo says the two sides will take those milestones as an opportunity and continue to advance bilateral ties to deeper levels and higher standards to inject a greater stability into the world.Chinese Foreign Minister Wang Yi says the country is willing to work with Seychelles to jointly safeguard multilateralism, improve global governance, and boost common development and prosperity. He made the remarks while meeting with his Seychelles counterpart, Barry Fora, who is on an official visit to China on Monday and Tuesday. Wang said China is willing to work with Seychelles to expand bilateral cooperation in areas like the digital economy, marine economy, island economy, and green economy. He also praised the Seychelles for its refusal to grant flight permits to Taiwan leader Lai Ching-te for his planned visit to Eswatini. Fora said his country is willing to work with China to advance bilateral cooperation in blue economy, tourism, climate change, energy and infrastructure, and promote people-to-people and cultural exchanges to ensure further progress in advancing their strategic partnership. This year marks the 50th anniversary of diplomatic ties between the two countries.A Chinese military spokesperson says the country is willing to work with the U.S. to move forward their military ties on a sustained and steady track. National Defense Ministry spokesperson Jiang Bing says stable China-U.S. military ties meet not only their common interests, but also the common aspiration of the international community. He expressed a willingness to work with the U.S. side to respect each other's core interests and major concerns, strengthen communication and dialogue, handle differences, and boost to mutual trust. Chinese President Xi Jinping said during his meeting with his U.S. counterpart Donald Trump in Beijing last week that both countries should make better use of communication channels in the political, diplomatic, and military-to-military fields.Iran's top security authority has announced the formation of a new body to manage the Strait of Hormuz. An Iranian foreign ministry spokesperson says Tehran is focused on ending the war at this stage. Ismail Baghaei says both Iran and the U.S. have sent comments on the recent Iranian proposal. He says Tehran's demands in negotiations include releasing Iranian frozen funds and lifting sanctions, and that the process of talks through Pakistani mediation is ongoing. The spokesperson adds that Tehran is in continuous contact with Oman and all parties to discuss the new mechanism for the Strait of Hormuz. He says Iran has no enmity with any of the countries in the region.Iranian media reports say that the U.S. has agreed to suspend sanctions on Iranian oil exports during ongoing negotiations with Tehran.The cruise ship hit by hantavirus has concluded its voyage that drew the attention of international health authorities. It arrived at the Dutch port of Rotterdam on Monday for disinfection, with its crew members to enter quarantine immediately. Those unable to return to home countries will undergo quarantine in the Netherlands. And that's the news. I'm Tian Lu.
0: Cutting through.
3: through an overload of information to get to the heart of the story. This is The Point.
4: As China releases its economic performance data for April, how is the services sector performing on the ground? How is technology driving the sector's expansion? And what opportunities does it create for domestic and foreign businesses and consumers? I stepped inside one of China's leading mapping platforms, AMAP, to explore how it is evolving far beyond simple navigation. By using the app firsthand, I also experienced China's fast evolving service sector in real life. Before I sat down with an industry expert to find out what is driving this transformation. I'm here at the AMAP headquarters in Beijing, and my guest is Mr. Li Gang, Vice President for Content Ecosystem of AMAP. Mr. Li, welcome to The Point.
5: Nice to meet you.
4: Nice to meet you. Yeah. It's our pleasure too, and thank you for hosting us. Now, AMAP is a map. You didn't stop there, and you continue to add new features, the latest to, for instance, street stars and flying street view. Help us understand exactly what these features are exactly and how are they changing people's way of using maps?
5: Yeah, AMAP is the biggest map in China, and there are tens of millions of people on our map every day. They are navigating and searching places and maybe also giving reviews and a lot of behaviors. Last year, on September 10th, we have launched a new product named Street Stars. We can help people to find best restaurant just on the authentic behaviors of the people. We call that 1 billion people voting with their feet. There are a lot of restaurants established very long time, especially for Beijing, Nanjing, and Guangzhou. There are very, very good taste, but they know very few about how to marketing, especially how to marketing on internet.
4: I see.
5: So you can find them on Street Stars. And also, I need to mention, you can find very cozy pop and mom restaurant.
4: What about flying street view? What
5: it's
4: does that
5: another
4: mean?
5: Another technology. We launched that on January this year. Mm-hmm. And when we launch our street stars, we can see tens of millions of people use our street stars. Mm-hmm. And after that, we see that before you go to a restaurant or before you go to a very famous hotel, you want to see what the place looks like before you arrive. So
4: instead of just a picture, instead of just a rating, you want to see in 3D.
5: 3D mansion. So we bring flying street views to help people to see what the place exactly like before they arrive there. So that's very good technology.
4: Okay. How many people are using these features? What's the feedback?
5: Every day, millions of people use that. And a lot of places you can see the flying street views. And we help people before they arrive, they can see what exactly look like and the places around your destination. So help millions of people every day.
4: Mm. Okay. What about English language version? I understand that AMAP is the only Chinese-made map that offers this service. Mm-hmm. Tell us more about that. What led to this decision?
5: Okay. Recently, we see a lot of people, especially we see a trend that we have a lot of foreigners come to China and they need maps.
4: Yes,
5: very harshly. So we launched the English version, and for now we can help millions of people come to China, foreigner friends, visitors from a lot of country come to China. They can use AMAP to search and to navigation and also taking taxis. And also I need to say we can cover around the world more than 200 countries with our AMAP. When you go to the United States or Japan or Thailand, and you can also use our AMAP to search and navigation.
4: So it's a world map. How accurate? I mean, people would want to ask that. How reliable, for instance, will the signal always be there if you go into some remote places, you know, in the world? For instance, if you're in the mountains or if you're in the jungle, can you still use your map? This is one thing. And secondly, how accurate will it be? I mean, you have many other apps, but, you know, will a map tell you exactly where you are and show you exactly where you want to go?
5: Yeah. First, I need to say we are very lucky. We are a company of China because in China, we use Beidou system.
4: The Chinese.
5: It's very, very powerful, more powerful than GPS, I would say. So you can use the satellite to location, to get your location and also communicate.
4: So anywhere around the world?
5: Anywhere around the world. Okay. And especially when you can't get a signal off your phone, you still can communicate with the satellite.
4: Wow.
5: So in desert, you can also use.
4: Have you tested it?
5: Yeah, that's a very special feature from of our map.
4: Okay. Yeah. What opportunities then will these features of the English version bring to foreign visitors who come to China, foreign business people or foreign students who are studying in China?
5: You mean benefit?
4: Yeah, what kind of opportunities will it bring them? How will they benefit them?
5: Okay. In my opinion, for the foreigner visitors, maybe they will have a very short cycle because eventually they need to search a place through map. They always use a map and then navigation and they can take a taxi before. But for now, they can also make a decision on our map. Use the street stars and make the decision and have the very, very local best dishes. Then they can go the place with our navigation and also take taxi. That's a very short cycle for the first. For the second, we are also...
4: So basically, it's one app with many different functions.
5: When you go out to find some place, you can in one app. All in one, and make all the decision and make all the go away behavior on our map.
4: I see.
5: Okay.
4: The second point.
5: And the second point.
4: Sorry.
5: Second point. Also, we have launched our English version for in Macau and Hong Kong. A lot of the restaurant and other business owners will come to our map to open their on map stores to help the users to visit their map spot.
4: Everybody is talking about AI.
5: Yeah.
4: How is AMAP using AI to enhance user experience?
5: Okay. AI is very powerful and it's a very strong force in our company. And when it comes to the street stars and also the flying street views, we use a lot of AI technology in that. So,
4: for example,
5: when we talk about the street stars, we talk about a very big, massive data, behavior data every day, millions, billions data every day. So, under the protecting the privacy.
4: And privacy.
5: Yes, we consider privacy the highest priority. So, we use AI algorithm to analyze the behavior to know which place has the hottest place and people will go the longest distance to go somewhere and for some people have the maybe the for the morning it's the hottest and for the evening there is the hottest. So we use a lot of AI algorithm. And for the second, when it comes to the flying street views, We use our word model to understand the real world, just like the large language model to understand words, printing the next word, next token, the word model to understand the word and predicting the real world. So with that technology, we can bring the flying street views to our customers, our users.
4: So. I would love to experience that. I'm still a newcomer to that, but I'm very intrigued, and I will try it out with my foreign colleague. I'll do that right after the interview.
5: Okay.
4: Well, thank you so much. Mm-hmm. Yeah, you definitely intrigued me, and I'll explore more. And I wish all the very best.Better maps, better experience, greater security.
5: Hope more visitors can have very good experience in China and with our map and with our street stars. Thank you for having me.
4: Thank you, Li Gang, Vice President of Content Ecosystem of AMAP.
5: Okay, thank you very much.
4: I'm in Wangjing area in northeast Beijing.If you look around, you see almost everybody guided by their phones. Something deeper is changing. People are no longer living, dining, finding out places the way they used to. But how exactly are they doing it now? I'm going to find out about that through something that's simple yet essential, which is food. And I'm not alone. I got a partner by the name of Jack Klum. Jack.
6: Hey, everyone.
4: What's up?
6: Doing all right. How are you doing?
4: Hungry.
6: Hungry. All right. I think I can fix that.
4: Okay.
6: This is a new one that I've been using. So it's on the AMAP app. I'm sure you're familiar.
4: Okay.
6: It's got this new function called the Shaojiebang. And right here, you can see all sorts of like restaurants, coffee places, fun little parks, things to do. You could check out.
4: Yeah.
6: This one I find to be pretty interesting. Zhuancheng Qianwang.Specifically making a trip for these restaurants.
4: Yeah.
6: Here, so probably going to be pretty good.
4: Okay, I see a noodle place.
6: Right at the top. How about that?
4: Looks pretty.

0: interesting. And he says, 飞行机警
1: I feel like they're flying a drone to the restaurant, right?
0: Yeah.
1: Okay, you can see the whole place. And only like 200 meters away.
0: Can get better.
1: I'd say we do it, yeah? Yeah, this is the one.
0: So which way?
1: So navigate, turn around.
0: Turn around.
1: Right? Yeah, turn around.
0: Let's go.
1: This way, let's do it.What do you think?
0: It's amazing.
1: Not bad, yeah.
0: Not bad. We made a good choice, I think.
1: Yeah. I left it all up to AI. It didn't steer me wrong.
0: Mm-hmm.
1: It's a lot to choose from, yeah?
0: Yeah. What are you in the mood for?
1: Yeah, two bowls of that.
0: The muscles, we need more.Let's dig in.
1: All right, let's do it.
0: I never would have imagined that I would make a choice based on rating as a result of people's actual trips. You know, it's not based on some rating. You know, you give it 3, you give it 4.
1: Right.
0: It's the information is generated through how many trips people came here,
1: right.
0: Actual trips. I think that is quite amazing, isn't it?
1: I think that's what matters more, honestly.
0: Mm-hmm.
1: Because if I show up to a place and, hey, maybe I know the boss, we're friends,I'll give you a 5-star rating.
0: Right.
1: But honestly, if it's not that good, I'm never coming back. Like when you have the big data, it shows where people actually go. So I think for like, you know, for foreigners coming to vacation in China, it's really important to be able to use like these more domestic local apps, especially the ones with these AI functions, because they show you where locals actually want to eat and where they would actually go to dine.
0: Mm.
1: You know, if you use, you know, other websites that we might typically use abroad,you don't get nearly the same information. The information's really not there. And another example is last year, my parents, they came to China for the very first time. I've been here for 8 years, but this was their first time coming.
0: Yeah.
1: So it was a big deal for me, right? I'm like, oh, I gotta show them some fun stuff, right? So I told all of this to DeepSeek, it's an AI at the time. I'm like, my parents are, you know, they're this age.
0: Right.
1: We want to see this and that. They want to enjoy, you know, beautiful scenery, stuff like that. We're going to be here for X amount of days.
0: Yeah.
1: How should we do it?
0: And?
1: So it gave me both ideas on places to go. A lot of them were really cool. And also kind of like an order of how to go to them. What to do on each day.
0: An itinerary.
1: Yeah, an itinerary, essentially.
0: Now, did it work? Did you use it?
1: I did use it.
0: And?
1: And my parents had a great time.You know, it's something I could have organized myself, could have done the research myself, but it would have definitely taken me a lot longer.
2: We all enter this world with a universal greeting. We then learn to speak.
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4: Dobre utro.
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0: I'm privileged to be sitting down with Professor He Ping, Associate Dean of the School of Economics and Management of Tsinghua University. Professor He, welcome to The Point.
8: Thank you for inviting me.
0: It's our pleasure. Let's talk about the service sector of China. I want to share some numbers just to give people an idea. For instance, the total size of China's service sector has already surpassed $12 trillion. That's at the end of last year. And then there are three numbers which are very important, 60, 60, and 50. 60 because service now accounts for 60% of China's GDP. It's 60% of China's GDP growth last year, and it accounts 50% of China's total employment.Give us a big understanding, an understanding of how important, how big is China's service sector already?
8: Compared with developed countries, I think there's a lot of space for China's service sector to grow. For example, in the United States, the service sector accounts for more than 80% of GDP. We only have like 60% and with 50% of employment, which means we have a lot of space to grow.I think this is a good news for us, which means in the future, there will be a very good potential to develop the service sector in China.
0: Mm-hmm, mm-hmm. What do you think of the 60%, for instance, in terms of GDP?

0: Yeah.
1: How about travel? I mean, we are seeing every year mm-hmm. even more the,、mm-hmm. the travel rush during、mm-hmm. big holidays such、mm-hmm. as the May Day holiday.、What trends are forming there?
0: And traveling is certainly a very big demand of the service sector. And、in old time, people look at the price and location. But in the future, I think people will、look more、better、services in traveling. For example, they will probably use some、AI tools to identify the best itinerary and、to get the best、place for shopping.And、to identify the place that there's no crowds and etc. So to improve the quality of the traveling. Also, they will probably identify the local, the best、restaurants, etc. Yeah, so I think the quality and experience will be much improved in the future.、
1: Mm, as people become more sophisticated.
0: Sophisticated.
1: Yeah, in terms of consuming 、services.、which brings us to the nation's、mm-hmm. drive to meet、mm-hmm. this kind of demands, this kind of growing、mm-hmm. needs. Now,、I was talking about the size of China's service sector、mm-hmm. being about $12 trillion、mm-hmm. for last year. And,、you know, China has this planning system. So、mm-hmm. we have laid out the next five-year plan, which is from 2025 to 2030.、Mm-hmm. And it's expected that the service sector will grow to be、as strong as 15 trillion US dollars, that's 100 trillion yuan. How does China have the confidence that it can

0: not a big deal for China. It only takes like 4 to 5% of growth per year, so we'll achieve that goal. Second, I think with the technology development, in particular with the data technology and AI technology, I think we'll create a lot of new models for service in China. And also green service is also a big part of this service sector growth as well. And in China also, we need a lot of high value added service, high quality service, in healthcare, in senior care, in traveling that you just mentioned. We do need a lot of high value added service as well. So there's a lot of space to grow, new products, new services, the combination of service and products, combination of manufacturing services, as well, AI application generating new models, new business models in service sector. There's too much space to grow. I think I think this is a very conservative estimate to grow to $15 billion. Mm. I think it could be $20
1: billion. Wow.
0: Well, if we do the right thing.
1: Yeah. Well, as you mentioned, new things will emerge. For instance, new models and new consumption patterns. What could be some of the new consumption models and service scenarios that we can expect to emerge? And how is that going to change people's way of leading their lives?
0: Many things could occur in the near future. For example, the AI application in people's daily life. We could use an AI agent to do the planning for our traveling, and we use the AI for work to design the working schedule. Also, there will be integration of manufacturing and services. Yeah, first of all, a lot of products will be sold along with a lot of service products. For example, if you buy a car, then it could be like a map tool on it, and also connecting to a lot of other services. If you buy a cell phone, it will come with other products, many service products as well. Secondly, I think in the manufacturing sector, we also need a production service, which means we use the tools to improve the efficiency in manufacturing, like planning, like scheduling, like logistics, like legal services, like strategy consulting, after sale services, like compliance services, like risk management. All these type of services for manufacturing, for the goods production, is also a big part of this.
1: What kind of new scenarios are being created with the introduction of AI? For instance, I was listening to Mr. Li Gang from AMAP to talk about the introduction of AI technology into AMAPs so that people have greater experience. For instance, the flying street view feature of the map. How are new scenarios being created, and what impact could this have?
0: I think the technology just makes our life much more colorful. Originally, for example, the AMI, it just give you the route to the destiny, give you a faster route for now. But now it used to be just reactive. You give the app an order, they will give you an answer. But in the future, it will be much more proactive and immersive. He could automatically provide other products and services for the suggestion, and also it could make your experience much, much more immersive, like you really in it. This is, a big change of our life.
1: What kind of opportunities is this AI plus services creating for foreign businesses? I understand, the investment in high-tech sector, especially of foreign direct investment, really shot up 30% in the first quarter of this year. So what opportunities lie in AI plus services for foreign businesses?
0: Yeah, I think there's just a lot of opportunities for foreign investors as well. And for example, as I mentioned, there's a high value added service. In China, the old model is very low price, long hours.
1: Cheap labors.
0: But now with the assistance of AI, high quality service will become much more accessible in China. So it certainly improved the quality of this kind of trade services.
1: What kind of risks

0: do you think there may be, and what kind of bottlenecks?
1: The biggest risk is probably the governance of new technology. Yeah, I mean, technology is neutral. It could bring good things, it can also equally likely bring bad things. So, for example, people use AI to improve their quality. Certainly, we now see a lot of people use AI tool to cheat as well. And sometimes our privacy is not well protected. Mm. Yeah, so this could be a big concern as well.
0: What's China's approach to addressing these bottlenecks?
1: I think China should improve the legislation in this area for the governance in AI. Also try to break this local protectionism. Also, I think training workforce is important. Yeah, because not only we need people have the new demand, know the new demand, but also we need people who can provide these services. We need to train people to learn the technology, how to use the new technology as well.
0: Okay, it's certainly a very big topic. We can't cover all, but I think we try to scratch the surface at least. Thank you so much, Professor He Ping, Associate Dean of the School of Economics and Management at Tsinghua University.
1: Thank you.
0: And that's it for this edition of The Point with me, Li Xin, coming to you from Beijing. You've got The Point.
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0: Some say Chinese is one of the most difficult languages in the world, and learning it is almost impossible.
1: So learning Chinese, the most difficult thing.
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3: So I'm sort of tone deaf. I can't really hear them.
4: I think the cultural mindset is the biggest complication for
1: the grammar.
5: 知吃思吃都还难.
2: It's just complicated. So much.
0: Only because you're not learning it in the right way. Why not try Takeaway Chinese, where you can take some Chinese away and experience progress day by day. Takeaway Chinese. We will promise you a difference.
6: A roundup of the main business news from China and elsewhere. 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
7: Hello there and welcome to CGTN's Global Business. I'm Lincoln Humphreys and here are the headlines we're tracking for you this hour. Quality development. China's economy maintains steady growth momentum in the first 4 months of this year as industrial output rises 5.6%, led by solid gains in high-tech manufacturing. Retail boost. China rolls out new departure tax refund measures, including more stores in major commercial areas, scenic spots and ports, further optimizing convenience to expand inbound consumption. And policy pressure. Kevin Warsh is poised to become the new Federal Reserve Chair as Jerome Powell's term ends. The Trump administration is pushing for immediate rate cuts, but Warsh insists he won't do the president's bidding.Chinese officials have released data on the country's economic performance for April and the first 4 months of 2026. Our reporter Zhou Yixin has this report.
8: At a press conference, officials say China's economy has shown steady growth in the first 4 months of this year. They especially highlighted great momentum in advanced manufacturing, high-tech and foreign trade. And here are some of the key highlights. In the first 4 months of this year, China's industrial output grew by 5.6% year-on-year, and manufacturing remained a key driver, especially equipment manufacturing and high-tech industries. Emerging industries have also saw a strong growth. Output of products like 3D printing machines, industrial robots, and also lithium batteries have all increased rapidly.While second, the service sector continued to expand, especially information services, business services, and also finance. While third, consumer spending kept recovering. Service consumption grew faster than goods consumption, especially in areas like transportation, tourism, and other entertainment-related areas.While also fourth, China's foreign trade remained resilient despite external uncertainties. In the first 4 months of this year, total imports and exports rose nearly 15%. And while trade with Belt and Road partner countries have also seen steady growth.Lastly, fixed asset investment have declined, but investment in high tech and advanced manufacturing have grown very fast. And officials say that reflects China's continued push toward high quality development. And overall, they say China's economy maintained stable growth, while challenges including uncertainties of external environment and also a not too strong domestic demand still remain.
7: China's property market steadied further in April, led by first-tier cities. That's according to fresh data released by the National Bureau of Statistics. New home prices in China's four largest cities, Beijing, Shanghai, Guangzhou and Shenzhen, rose 0.1% in April compared with March. In second-tier cities, the decline in new home prices slowed during the same period, while third-tier cities saw prices fall by 0.3%, unchanged from the previous month.Prices of pre-owned homes in first-tier cities increased 0.4% month-on-month in April, matching the pace seen in March. Buyers in second- and third-tier cities continue to have some room for price negotiation, though the data suggests only limited flexibility. Pre-owned home prices in second-tier cities dropped 0.2% in April, flat with the previous month. In third-tier cities, prices fell 0.3%, a slight improvement of 0.1 percentage point compared with March.For some added insight on China's economy, I'd like to bring in Zhou Yixin, senior fellow at Renmin University's Chongyang Institute for Financial Studies. Thanks for being on the show. So China's industrial output rose by that 5.6% year on year. Which sectors or trends stood out most to you in the industrial economy so far this year? And do you expect this momentum to continue?
9: I'm sure this momentum will continue to grow in the time to come. As we know that in the first 4 months, the main manufacturing section that has been increased and will improve from structure point, also from the output of the products, especially in the high technology and equipment manufacturing, has made a great contribution to the stabilization of the economic development in China. We see that some good attendance for the manufacturing in the high tech increased by 12%, 12.6%. And the robots already at a 25% increase. This is comparable that with the time before. So to show that the resilience and the dynamic of our economic development, especially for foreign trade, and also these products are mainly that for export, for instance, the EV vehicles and the new batteries. The lithium batteries also has been a strong momentum for increase. So we are sure that this tendency and the momentum will be continued because China's policy has been made to make a sustainable growth of the manufacturing side because we take the most importance of the manufacturing capability in China will remain very strong.
7: Boosting domestic consumption remains such a core policy priority. What are the most notable developments in consumer spending so far this year, and where do you see the biggest gaps requiring some policy support still?
9: Actually, to promote or to stimulate the spending, enthusiasm of the public is quite difficult for the government. But actually, the government at all levels and in different regions, they try their best to make the people that are eager and happy to make more spending, because this is already has changed from the historical event. For instance, the people do not

0: always prefer to have a pure the sightseeing or catering or even drinking. Now they are mixed consumption inhabitants from the together with the culture, with the education, with the medical care, especially with the high tech experiencing. When many families try to go outside to see more advanced technology than manufacturing with children, with the younger generation, but to show to the younger generation how well developed our advanced industry section. So in manufacturers or many regions that they open their first advanced factory to the tourists to show their capabilities of the product, producing new products, how these new vehicles are produced on the line, how the battery produced by these factories. So all these actions that show that the people's consumption inhabitant has been greatly changed from the pure material enjoyment, entertainment, but also from a high level of spiritual with culture and high technology-backed experiences. This is a very important progress in the consumption trend.
1: Onto the real estate market now. Home prices in China's first-tier cities, Beijing, Shanghai, Guangzhou, Shenzhen, they edged up in April from the previous month. How do you assess this latest sliver of momentum in the property market? And is this a sign of a durable recovery or just a little short-term rebound here?
0: As we understand, the real estate market in China is very different from the other sections because this is the market is too huge, and many people in the past 20 years have already consumed a good policy, and the market for the new homes has been already to a high satisfied level. That means that many people that at this moment that do not have high enthusiasm or is the preparation to buy new homes, but now we see that the many supportive policies have been worked out. For instance, in the big cities, the city renovation program, the new house, older houses, old equipment will be renewed. This is will be another that the driving force or engine to promote the real the home market. At the moment, I'll say that in 2 months, I think a new graduate from universities of all different levels that we have already more than 10 million young generation graduates that will go up. Then are the new force to or new house to buy or new house rent to have the market possibility. So this is also this very important section that for the home market, of course, the financial support, the banking are now preparing to give more creditability and also credit the facilities to support this demand for the young and the new demand for the household home market, especially in next 3 months, are the key time area for the market.
1: Liu Zhiqin, thank you very much for your time. You're a senior fellow at Renmin University's Chongyang Institute for Financial Studies. China is further optimizing departure tax refund measures for better convenience and to expand inbound consumption. The measures rolled out on Monday include more tax refund stores in major commercial areas, scenic spots and ports. A random inspection system will apply to small value tax refund applications from July 1st. The instant refund upon purchase service will be mutually recognized across different ports, with the refund deadline extended to 28 days. Paperless processing will also be fully implemented. As travel to China continues to surge, inbound consumption is also gaining momentum. Our reporter Guo Tianqi visited a shopping district in Beijing to see how foreign visitors are enjoying a seamless instant tax refund experience.
2: When traveling in China, picking up a few tech gadgets as souvenirs is always a popular choice.
3: If I buy this, can I have this refund, tax refund? I'm from Malaysia. In Beijing, like 7 days. Yeah, so this is like the accessories for this camera. 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This one I bought in Malaysia. I think like last 2 weeks. Yeah, it's a little bit cheaper here than Malaysia. I use it on my trips. I went to Harbin before I came to Beijing. Yeah, so actually I'm buying this just for this trip.
2: To make tax refund more convenient for foreign shoppers, many

0: Shopping centers now offer instant tax refund services. 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
1: This service has launched in April last year with a credit card pre-authorization

0: reached 82 million, up 26% year on year. Sales of tax refund eligible goods surged even faster, rising 95% compared with the previous year.
1: 每个月都会有大概5%-10%的。
2: Since the launch of the instant tax refund service, the spending by foreign customers at our store has increased by 5%-10% every month.
3: The instant tax refund policy helps unlock the consumption potential of inbound tourists, encourages second and even multiple purchases.And further energizes consumption by overseas visitors.
0: China's Ministry of Commerce says inbound consumption plays a vital role in boosting overall consumption and will help more stores become tax refund eligible while improving tax refund services. Guo Tianqi, CGTN, Beijing.
4: To further discuss the departure tax refund policy and China travel more broadly, we're joined now by Professor Du Jiayi from Shanghai University of International Business and Economics. Thank you very much for joining us. So how much of a tangible lift can this departure tax refund policy really deliver to consumer demand and the broader retail economy?
5: Yes, the newly optimized departure tax refund policy provides a directmeasurable boost to consumer demand and the retail economy by transforming the entire international shopping experience. A fast and seamless exit encourages international travelers to shop more confidently. Also, extending the buy now, refund now window expands the geographic consumption. A traveler can buy premier regional goods in Western China, receive their tax refund cash immediately on site, and then reinvest back into the local economy through dining, entertainment, or further retail before leaving the country. Finally, integrating tax refund zones into major international events targets high net worth commercial traffic. The policy successfully converts professional B2B attendance into immediate B2C luxury retail revenue.
4: Now, with the instant tax refunds at the point of purchase we saw in that previous package and now a wider network of participating stores, how does China now compare to tax-free shopping leaders such as Japan and Europe in terms of that convenience, scale and visitor appeal?
5: Yes, with the rollout of these new measures, the country has greatly narrowed the operational gap with established global tax-free giants. China's fully integrated digital ecosystem offers an efficiency that challenges Europe's traditionally fragmented network, where Japan remains a leader in speed by deducting the tax directly at the cash register. China's buy now, refund now system matches this benefit for tourists while offering more modern paperless transaction. Regarding visitor appeal, China creates a distinct advantage by changing tourist spending behavior. It provides competitive refund margins,alongside unmatched geographic flexibility. Yes, Japan and Europe still hold historic advantages in merchant volume. However, China's modern framework reshapes the competitive landscape.
4: So what are the next policy levers that can be pulled to further optimize China's departure tax refund system here in terms of simplicity, speed, and being even more visitor-friendly?
5: In my opinion, the next generation reformscould target absolute financial simplification, automated airport logistics, and the capture of smaller lifestyle purchases. Policymakers can leverage real-time big data networks to link retail merchants directly with customer system. This connection will allow certified stores to offer pure net price deductions at the cash register. Second,To maximize speed at the departure hubs, the system could integrate the tax refund validation directly into biometric smart airport gates. Additionally, expanding eligible tax-free categories to include more cultural events, local artisanal crafts, and traditional wellness products will align the system with modern travel trends.
4: Professor Du Jiayi, thank you very much for your time. She is from Shanghai University of International Business and Economics. We appreciate your insight. Russian President Vladimir Putin will pay a visit to China, a state visit from Tuesday to Wednesday at the invitation of Chinese President Xi Jinping. The two heads of state have sent congratulatory letters to the 10th China-Russia Expo, which is underway in northeast China's Harbin City. Our reporter Liu Jiaxin has more from the site.
6: President Putin's visit comes at a critical time.

0: Well, this year marks the 30th anniversary of China-Russia Comprehensive Strategic Cooperative Partnership, and both leaders have sent congratulatory letters to this 10th edition of China-Russia Expo, which is being held in Harbin from May the 17th to May the 21st. This expo covers all sectors from mineral resources, energy, green development, and low carbon development, as well as electronics and people-to-people exchanges. Well, this year, this exhibition covers an area of over 55,000 square meters. But what I really want to show you here is this booth where everything is made in Russia. Well, here we can spot all kinds of Russian goods, including Russian cooking oil, biscuits, cookies, Russian foods, all kinds of products and handmade items, as well as, you know, instant noodles. Well, actually, you know, two presidents have agreed that the year of 2026 to 2027 to be the China-Russia education year, where in this time, many activities will be held, including students exchange, teachers exchange, and joint research, and so much so forth. So earlier, my colleague have collected other, you know, voices and sound bites from the vendors and participants here. Let's hear what they had to say.
1: For us, this year's China-Russia Expo is very significant. We are attending as members of the official government delegation. We also have a large business delegation accompanying us.
2: The custom clearance process makes it easier for entrepreneurs from both countries to learn from each other and boost the prosperity of our foreign economic and trade relations.
3: I came here specifically for the China-Russia Expo, and I'm really looking forward to it. Border clearance was very convenient, and the services were excellent. I hope to find more business opportunities and deepen cooperation through the expo.
0: So the key is to boost the two countries' trade and people-to-people exchanges. Actually, China-Russia trade has remained strong despite this complex international situations. The bilateral trade has reached over nearly $228 billion in the year of 2025, and China remains the largest trading partner of Russia for 16 years in a row. So that definitely echoed this year's theme of the expo, which is trust, cooperation, and win-win.
4: A surge of Russian visitors has flooded Heilongjiang's ports recently, driven primarily by China's visa-free policy, and the 10th at China-Russia Expo in Harbin we just saw there. The city's border inspection stations provide round-the-clock clearance to facilitate smoother entry. Thanks to the visa-free scheme, a growing number of Russian tourists are visiting Chinese border cities for shopping and sightseeing. Official data shows that since the visa-free trial was launched in September 2025, more than 655,000 Russian travellers have entered Heilongjiang, marking a nearly 70% year-on-year increase. Visa-free arrivals have surged about 230%, boosting local tourism, consumption, and the broader economy. Jerome Powell's term as Federal Reserve Chair expired last Friday, and Kevin Warsh is set to take over. The transition comes as the Trump administration pushes for a shift in monetary policy. The president has made it clear he wants Warsh to cut rates immediately. Warsh, however, insists he will not do the president's bidding.
5: One word to describe how I feel about my financial future.
6: Uncertain.
7: From the gas pump to the grocery store to the housing market, Americans are feeling the economic squeeze.
8: Y'all are increasing everything that we have to pay for, but wages aren't, you know?
5: I'm privileged enough to be able to pay all of my bills, but it is still something that is a week-to-week thing.
7: A recent CNN poll found that for 76% of Americans, the cost of living is their biggest economic problem. What the U.S. Federal Reserve does under new leadership could be a make-or-break moment for the economy. Experts say this transition could lead to a shift in U.S. monetary policy amid heavy pressure from President Trump to slash interest rates to fuel economic growth during a period of rising inflation.
9: If I were Mr. Warsh, I would not push for an interest rate cut anytime soon because it would destroy my credibility.
7: If the markets perceive the new Fed chair as prioritizing politics over economic stability, stagflation could take hold, a toxic mix of slow growth, high unemployment, and rising inflation. Once that sets in, it's hard to reverse because it will pit the Fed's dual mandates of full employment and stable prices against each other.

0: are raising prices preemptively, it's very hard to get them to stop. You have to convince them that they won't be facing higher input costs. And that's very hard. One way of doing that, the way that Alan Greenspan did in the 1980s, is to pull the plug on the economy and drive the economy into a deep recession.
1: Economists say President Trump's fiscal policies have added risk to the stagflation equation. Massive tax cuts have run up the deficit to dangerous levels. Tariffs are also driving up inflation, as is the war with Iran, which has tightened global energy supplies.
2: I think there will be somewhat of a lengthy inflationary period, maybe over these next 12 to 18 months because of the Iran war. So they're going to be, hand-tied a little bit on, being able to cut rates.
1: Even with wars in place, it'll be hard for President Trump to get what he wants. Spiking inflation makes a rate cut counterintuitive. Plus, Warsh is just one of 12 votes on the Fed's rate-setting committee, and a majority have to agree to a cut before it happens. Tony Waterman, CGTN, Washington.
3: As the U.S. gears up to renegotiate the USMCA trade deal, small businesses are feeling the squeeze from rising tariffs and supply chain disruptions. For one Washington-based clothing company, the cost pressures are forcing tough decisions on pricing. Victor Ning has more.
4: J.C. Smith's T-shirts and hats couldn't be more Washington, D.C., celebrating and poking fun at the U.S. Capitol. But his supply chains are anything but local.
5: So, yeah, right now we get them from U.S. companies, but they say they're assembled in the Central American countries, Nicaragua, Honduras, things like that. But there are technically U.S.-made companies.
4: What Smith is describing is the North American supply chain. His merchandise comes across the U.S. border with Mexico, the United States' biggest trading partner to the south. This year, the trade agreement, once known as NAFTA, renamed the U.S.-Mexico-Canada Agreement, is up for renegotiation. The review comes at a fraught time. The Trump administration has imposed tariffs on Mexico and its neighbor to the north, Canada, even suggesting Canada should become part of the U.S. Behind the geopolitical positioning, small businesses have been caught in the crossfire.
5: In the past few years with some tariffs, whatnot, prices have been going up. The cost of everything, raw materials, and then transportation as well. And so, we have some decisions to make as far as pricing goes and knowing that we're going to have to, potentially raise prices.
4: As the U.S. president returns to Washington after his meetings in China, accompanied by some very high-profile business leaders, Smith's message to the administration is to think of the smaller firms, the small businesses that, with a bit of a break, could become bigger and continue to power the economy.
5: There are more small businesses out there than big businesses, right? It's the heartbeat of America. So think about the little guy when they make their decisions. And think about, the cost of gas, the cost of transportation, cost of raw materials. That all squeezes us. And they want to help the economy. The best way is to help small business.
4: Victor Ning, CGTN, Washington.
3: That is all we have for you on this edition of Global Business. I'm Lincoln Humphries in Beijing. You've been wonderful company. We'll see you next time. Goodbye for now.
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0: Now's the news. I'm Tianlu. Beijing says Chinese President Xi Jinping and his Russian counterpart Vladimir Putin will exchange views on bilateral ties, cooperation, and international issues of common concern during Putin's state visit to China this week. Foreign Ministry spokesperson Guo Jiaqun says the visit on Tuesday and Wednesday marks Putin's 25th visit to China. He says bilateral cooperation has delivered benefits to both peoples and contributed to global stability and international fairness.
1: In recent years, under the strategic guidance of President Xi Jinping and President Vladimir Putin, the China-Russia Comprehensive Strategic Partnership of Coordination for a New Era has maintained sound, stable, and in-depth growth. Cooperation between the two countries has expanded across a wide range of sectors, delivering concrete benefits to both peoples and contributing to a global stability and international fairness.
0: This year marks the 30th anniversary of the establishment of the China-Russia Strategic Partnership of Coordination, the 25th anniversary of the signing of the China-Russia Treaty of Good Neighborliness and Friendly Cooperation, and the launch of the China-Russia Years of Education. Guo says the two sides will take those milestones as an opportunity and continue to advance bilateral ties to deeper levels and higher standards to inject a greater stability into the world.Chinese Foreign Minister Wang Yi says the country is willing to work with Seychelles to jointly safeguard multilateralism, improve global governance, and boost common development and prosperity. He made the remarks while meeting with his Seychelles counterpart, Barry Fora, who is on an official visit to China on Monday and Tuesday. Wang said China is willing to work with Seychelles to expand bilateral cooperation in areas like the digital economy, marine economy, island economy, and green economy. He also praised the Seychelles for its refusal to grant flight permits to Taiwan leader Lai Ching-te for his planned visit to Eswatini. Fora said his country is willing to work with China to advance bilateral cooperation in blue economy, tourism, climate change, energy and infrastructure, and promote people-to-people and cultural exchanges to ensure further progress in advancing their strategic partnership. This year marks the 50th anniversary of diplomatic ties between the two countries.A Chinese military spokesperson says the country is willing to work with the U.S. to move forward their military ties on a sustained and steady track. National Defense Ministry spokesperson Jiang Bing says stable China-U.S. military ties meet not only their common interests, but also the common aspiration of the international community. He expressed a willingness to work with the U.S. side to respect each other's core interests and major concerns, strengthen communication and dialogue, handle differences, and boost to mutual trust. Chinese President Xi Jinping said during his meeting with his U.S. counterpart Donald Trump in Beijing last week that both countries should make better use of communication channels in the political, diplomatic, and military-to-military fields.Iran's top security authority has announced the formation of a new body to manage the Strait of Hormuz. An Iranian foreign ministry spokesperson says Tehran is focused on ending the war at this stage. Ismail Baghaei says both Iran and the U.S. have sent comments on the recent Iranian proposal. He says Tehran's demands in negotiations include releasing Iranian frozen funds and lifting sanctions, and that the process of talks through Pakistani mediation is ongoing. The spokesperson adds that Tehran is in continuous contact with Oman and all parties to discuss the new mechanism for the Strait of Hormuz. He says Iran has no enmity with any of the countries in the region.Iranian media reports say that the U.S. has agreed to suspend sanctions on Iranian oil exports during ongoing negotiations with Tehran. The cruise ship hit by Hunter virus has concluded its voyage that drew the attention of international health authorities. It arrived at the Dutch port of Rotterdam on Monday for disinfection, with its crew members to enter quarantine immediately.Those unable to return to home countries will undergo quarantine in the Netherlands. And that's the news. I'm Tianlu.
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3: This is World Today. Chinese President Xi Jinping and his Russian counterpart Vladimir Putin marked the 10th China-Russia Expo ahead of Putin's state visit to China. Leaders from U.S. and Israel discussed possible renewed fighting against Iran, and China's economy maintains steady growth in the first 4 months of this year. Welcome to Road Today, a news program with a different perspective. I'm Ge Anna in Beijing. To listen to this episode again or to catch up on previous episodes, you can download our podcast by searching Road Today. Chinese President Xi Jinping and his Russian counterpart Vladimir Putin have sent congratulatory letters to the 10th China-Russia Expo. The expo runs from Sunday to Thursday in Harbin. Its opening came ahead of Putin's state visit to China on Tuesday and Wednesday. This year marked the 30th anniversary of the establishment of China-Russia Strategic Partnership of Coordination. So to delve into this, joining us on the line is Dr. Zhang Xin, Deputy Director of the Center for Russian Studies at East China Normal University. Professor, President Trump has just concluded his state visit to China, and President Putin will arrive right after. What message do you think this kind of diplomatic scheduling is sending?
4: This kind of diplomatic sequence, I think, signals to all these countries that are directly involved, as well as the whole world, how important global power, major power coordination is now for the international system, particularly among the, I would say, three most significant power these days, China, US, and Russia. So the visits of President Trump and President Putin to China indicate this trilateral platform, although in a very flexible and informal way. Now is probably the most significant trilateral relations in determining some of the most important the most significant issue on the global level. And also, it's an opportunity for these three leaders, as well as three countries, to further practice these major power coordination, because that kind of practice has not always worked and has not always produced the kind of expected results. So I think in the near future, possibly those busy diplomatic meetings between the top three leaders in different formats will become even more frequent.
3: Then, building on the major power relations, Professor, in just the past few months, China has hosted leaders from France, Canada, the UK, etc., and now the US and Russia. Some analysis describe this as strategic effort by China to reduce bloc confrontation through stable bilateral relations, you know, moving away from Cold War style alliances and instead promoting major power relations based on mutual respect, equality, inclusiveness, and win-win cooperation. How do you assess this interpretation?
4: I agree. Part of the assessment you just referred to, I agree with the part that China has shown its capacity and also the kind of international recognition, increasing international recognition as the de facto hub of the major power relation or the kind of major power coordination I just discussed. The recent visits by, as you mentioned, by French President, Canadian Prime Minister, and British Prime Minister, on top of the Russian and American leaders, I think very clearly demonstrate China's status, and also the status is widely recognized. So I agree with that. Although I'll be cautious not to interpret it too much from this kind of a big power coordination built on China as the key hub. I think the coordination is still at a very early stage. We don't know for sure whether it indeed promotes major power relations based on mutual respect or equality, inclusiveness, or whether win-win cooperation is the outcome. I think it's not impossible to imagine things could fall out. Attempts are made by these major power coordination. China functions as the hub, but the result may not be ideal, may not be satisfactory. Things can fall out. So I wouldn't go that far. But I think the first part, China has become a de facto hub of these major power coordination. I agree with that assessment.
3: Then, turning specifically to China-Russia relations, what expectations do you have for President Putin's visit to China this time? Which issues do you believe will be at the top of their agenda?
4: I would expect to see the two leaders definitely will exchange information about the recent U.S.-China top leaders meeting, and then build on that, try to coordinate each one's major position on some of the most important issues in international politics. And for two, I think there will be exchange and the reassessment of the situation of some of the most key issues in international politics, including the military conflict in between Ukraine, Russia, in the Middle East, and also the economic fallout of the political conflict in the Middle East, etc. I expect to see exchange information, possible readjustment of positions on the two top leaders meeting. And as a consequence, another expectation is whether there will be some major concrete and major new policies as a consequence of these readjustment and coordination. For example, whether there will be some breakthrough in China and Russia's energy relation. I also expect to see some new actions taken along that line.
3: Professor, during President Trump's visit, China and the U.S. introduced this new vision of a constructive strategic stability relationship. Could that somehow impact how China and Russia define their own partnership going forward? And since this year marks 30 years of the China-Russia Comprehensive Strategic Partnership, do you expect the two sides to further upgrade their relationship?
4: The U.S. and China's new framework of constructive strategic stability relation, that definition is definitely significant. It shows the two most important countries in the world now, at least on the policy discursive level, reach a consensus, particularly consensus on the importance of strategic stability between them. And that will indirectly affect possible position by China and Russia, because a recent policy narrative from Chinese and the Russian sources are very clear. The bilateral relation of China and Russia has become the foundation of strategic stability on the global level. Right? With a solid China-Russia relation, the status quo is not going to be broken easily by any other forces. So I think the next step possibly will be touched on in President Xi and President Putin's meeting, one way or another, is what does this strategic stability means after U.S.-China has reached the consensus? What does strategic stability China-Russia jointly try to uphold? I think this is a very big issue, a very important issue. And then the second part of the question, I do not expect to see the two sides to further upgrade or redefine the relation, because the text of the document to define China-Russia Comprehensive Strategic Partnership of Coordination has been comprehensive. And so far, I think the two sides seem to be very, very much satisfied with the wording. What might be coming out of the conversation between the two leaders is not a direct change or redefinition of the text or the announcement of this partnership itself. Rather concretely, in this specific context, what are some of the adjustments need to be taken for very concrete specific policy arena, rather than a fundamental redefinition, upgrading of the partnership itself?
3: Professor, we see that President Xi and President Putin have developed a strong personal working relationship over the years. Then under current international situations, what unique value does this high level of mutual trust bring to bilateral relations and global stability?
4: Indeed, I think the current China-Russia relation builds fundamentally on the level of trust, mutual trust on a national level, builds primarily on the personal trust between the two top leaders. It indicates, as long as the two top leadership are in a very stable position, I think that kind of translation of personal trust into a trust between two nations, between two states, are going to be stable too. It brings some unique value to not only bilateral relations, but global stability, because in some other countries or systems, national leaders' stability in their policy planning and their exercising of individual influence over policy agenda, sometimes up to a challenge of, for example, electoral challenge, all kinds of internal instability. But that's not the case for China and Russia. And also, I think another important value or important feature of practice is my own observation. The two leaders of China and Russia for the past, I would say more than one decade, has clearly tried to further institutionalize the bilateral relations through institutionalizing personal trust on the top level, try to institutionalize in a way that these personal trust on the top leadership can be further institutionalized in the multiple layer of decision-making and political and bureaucratic system. For example, constantly by bringing in their top of the political team and the bureaucratic team on both sides to encourage and facilitate a very close communication and a person-to-person trust on the lower level of the state apparatus. I think that's also very important, interesting and very important feature, and will help to further solidify this mutual trust beyond just the top leadership's personal level.
3: Professor, beyond political trust, how do you assess the current trajectory of China-Russia economic and trade cooperation? We know the 10th China-Russia Expo has just opened in Harbin. Where do you see the next major areas of growth?
4: Especially in terms of trade, the two sides are doing quite well, much better than, for example, our even experts.

0: original expectation back 4 or 5 years ago. The past 4 or 5 years ago, bilateral trade has really performed well beyond our original expectation. But if we look at the larger picture, the investment is still lacking behind the original expectation, partly hampered by, for example, financial settlement payment system between the two countries, as well as, for example, Russia's recent policy initiative to push promote for more import substitution, for encourage more local content requirement, etc. Those are become somewhat a barrier for further enhancing Chinese investment in, especially FDI, in Russian domestic economy. So I think that on the FDI side, there's a little bit of lacking. So for the near future, I do see there's continued interest and opportunity in a set of what we might call new domains. For example, green agriculture, particularly related to AI economy, and the combination of technology in AI and the new method and new approach of financial arrangement. That's been a very hot topic on both sides. I would expect to see some significant development along these policy lines in the next few years, and that will be become very likely become the major engine for growth between China and Russia.
1: Then on global tensions, what kind of statements or signals do you expect from the China-Russia summit regarding the Ukraine conflict and the Iran situation?
0: I wouldn't expect to see a fundamentally different set of policy message. I think it will still more or less follow the quite stable and consistent policy narrative we already have witnessed in the past few years. But I do think there's a little bit of shift, particularly in terms of, for one, the seemingly shifting battleground situation in the Ukraine-Russia war. On the one hand, and also the shifting political consequence from the Middle East crisis related to U.S.-Israel war against Iran and the Hormuz.

0: the potential global implication. So on that, I would expect to see some minor but subtle upgrading in the potential statement from China and Russia, indicating, for example, Russia's willingness to be more flexible in considering some format of political settlement in its military conflict with Ukraine, and then also a joint effort to further alleviate the pressure of Hormuz crisis that are having a really significant impact on the global maritime trade and the global energy market. So there might be some subtle but important wording, change of wording, and new phrases coming out of the potential joint statement or similar documents from the upcoming President Xi, President Putin's meeting.
1: Thanks, Professor, for those insightful analysis. That was Dr. Zhang Xin, Deputy Director of the Center for Russian Studies at East China Normal University. Coming up, leaders from U.S. and Israel discuss possible renewed fighting against Iran. This is Real Today. Stay tuned.
2: Welcome. I am Chu Chu Zhang, Deputy Director at the Center for Middle Eastern Studies at Fudan University. On the World Today program, we will dive beyond the headlines to uncover the stories, trends, and impacts that connect states across the globe. Join me on World Today.
1: Welcome back to World Today. Iran has warned the United States that any new military aggression against the country will provoke a more severe and forceful response. It follows a phone conversation between U.S. President Donald Trump and Israeli Prime Minister Benjamin Netanyahu, who have reportedly discussed the possibility of renewing attacks against Iran. The ceasefire remains fragile as Washington and Tehran are divided over conditions to end the war. The U.S. has reportedly outlined five conditions in response to Iran's peace proposal. They include the U.S. not paying any war reparations and Iran handing over 400 kilograms of enriched uranium to the U.S. Tehran says the U.S. demands are excessive and come without meaningful concessions. So for more on this, let's have Dr. Zhang Chuchu, Deputy Director of the Center for Middle Eastern Studies at Fudan University. Welcome, Professor.
2: Thank you for having me.
1: Professor, President Trump recently described the U.S.-Iran ceasefire arrangement as being on life support. Do you think the deal is already dead in all but name? And how close are they to a total collapse?
2: Right. Actually, I think that both the United States and Iran, at least they have the intention to negotiate with each other and de-escalate the conflict. So in that sense, I think it's not completely meaningless. However, so far it has already been a long time. I think the ceasefire, unfortunately, has become largely ineffective because so far the ceasefire is more likely to be a temporary expedient for both sides rather than a complete resolution of the conflict. Now we can say yes, direct large-scale fighting has been halted, but there are still a lot of uncertainties. For example, there are ongoing United States naval blockade of Iranian ports. Also, we can see Iranian restrictions or responses affecting maritime traffic, and also no comprehensive written agreement on terms can be reached so far. And there are just so many disagreements between the two sides. Also, we can see that broader regional issues persist. For instance, there are still conflicts and confrontation between Israel and Hezbollah, which is an ally of Iran. So I think in general, I should say that there is a high risk of re-escalation of the confrontation and tension.
1: Professor, it's interesting to see that some people are calling this a Schrödinger's war, a state in which ceasefire and active confrontation coexist simultaneously. Do you agree with this characterization? And it feels like both sides are waiting for the other to blink first. How long can this stalemate really last, in your opinion? And how serious is the risk of renewed U.S.-Israeli military action?
2: Well, this is very interesting. Actually, my understanding is I agree with this expression of Schrödinger's war, which describes the situation at this stage. I think we can say that yes, right now there is declared ceasefire.

0: significant compromise. More importantly, we can see that so far the United States has been increasing rather than decreasing its troop presence close to Iran. So I think it is neither for peace nor open war. And right now, I would say the deadlock is not highly suitable for a long term because this kind of deadlock situation can lead to huge economic costs for both sides, for the United States. I mean, if you keep your troops there, each day it costs you a large sum of money. And as for Iran, its economy is already in a very difficult situation. So I think there is the risk of renewed US-Iranian confrontation and tension is still very high.
1: Professor, about Washington's five major conditions to Iran, reports say it includes handling over 400 kilograms of enriched uranium and keeping only one nuclear facility. From a negotiating standpoint, are these demands realistically achievable?
0: I think it's very hard. I would say, from a negotiating standpoint, the key United States conditions.

0: So far, if we look at what Iran says, it views its nuclear program as its sovereign security infrastructure. And we know that Iran has historically preferred the on-site dilution, monitoring, or other arrangements over outright surrender or just simple exports of its facilities. And the past deals, such as the JCPOA limits, involved caps and verification instead of wholesale transfer. So at this moment, handing all its material to the United States is deeply humiliating for Iran, because at the moment, Iran already claims that it has victory over the United States. So if you ask it to do a lot of compromise, it is unwilling to do so. And also, Iran lacks trust in the United States, and it always hopes that the United States will first demonstrate its sincerity in negotiations. Therefore, before making concessions on the issues of uranium enrichment, Iran demands that the United States lift its economic sanctions against Iran.
1: Then where do you believe the true red lines for both sides in the nuclear negotiations? Is there still room for compromise from both sides, the United States and Iran?
0: I think there is some room, but not a lot. So the United States' red lines center on preventing a rapid Iranian nuclear breakout. But for Iran, it focuses on preserving its enrichment rights, and also it wants to preserve its program infrastructure, which it sees as a core sovereign and deterrent asset. So you see, this kind of fundamental disagreement is very hard to be mitigated. Now, the United States' red lines lies in the problem of significant rollback of enrichment capabilities. Also, it wants to remove or restrict or set strict control of the existing stockpile of highly enriched uranium with Iran. Also, it tries to set limits on Iranian nuclear facilities and infrastructure. But for its part, Iran always insists on its right to uranium enrichment under the NPT. Also, it tries to reserve its core nuclear infrastructure. Also, last but not least, it always demands that the United States should first lift the sanctions against Iran, and in return, it might think about make more compromise when it comes to the nuclear issue. So I think so far there is still meaningful technical and practical room, particularly on the stockpile issue. However, Iran is generally very cautious, and since it does not have a lot of cards in its hands, so it's unwilling to easily give up this bargaining chip.
1: Professor, the Pentagon says the Iran conflict has already cost the US around $29 billion. Could domestic politics in America ultimately push President Trump either toward diplomacy or toward even more escalation in the region?
0: Well, I think so far domestic political pressure in the United States is already a meaningful and growing factor that can affect Trump's decision making. Now, if you look at the polls, you can see that a lot of polls have shown majority opposition or disapproval of

0: Now, if you look at the polls, you can see that a lot of polls have shown majority opposition or disapproval of a lot of Americans. They can feel this economic pain. So this amplifies perceptions of the war as costly. Also, we can see that Democrats, they have pushed oversight and pushed certain supplemental funding. And since the midterm election is approaching, so I think Trump has faced some sorts of pressure. But at the same time, we should still note two more issues. On the one hand, there is Israel, which is trying to say that it's disagree or it has its own decision making and it doesn't want to make a lot of compromise against Iran. And also on the other hand, for Trump itself, it also, since it cannot get big achievements on the negotiation table. So it's still trying to seek the other options at the moment. So I think anything could happen at this stage. So although Trump has faced a lot of pressure at this stage,
1: Thanks, Professor. That was Dr. Zhang Chuchu, Deputy Director of the Center for Middle Eastern Studies at Fudan University. This is Real Today. We'll be back after a short break.
2: Hello, my name is Alessandro Golombiewski Teixeira. I'm a professor of public policy and management at Tsinghua University in Beijing. I am a great listener of The World Today. In my opinion, The World Today is one of the best China radio programs. In The World Today, we can get the best news and analysis in what is happening now in the world. So please come to join us.

0: expanded 1.9% year-on-year. So to delve into this, joining us on the line is Dr. Yao Shujie, Chong Kong Professor of Economics at Chongqing University. Thanks for joining us, Professor.
1: Hi.
0: Professor, data for the first 4 months of the year remained stable and upward trajectory, but in April alone, both industrial output and consumption growth came in below market expectations. Authorities called it a normal monthly fluctuation. What's your take? Do you see this as short-term noise, or is something structural changing in economic growth? Do we have to worry about this?
1: April is a month probably China have a relatively low productivity because of the holiday season. But one would expect a better performance than the statistic just shows. This implies that probably in the rest year, there may be some sort of further pressure for China to achieve the economy than targets. So it is a mixed outcome. First of all, it's still on the growing trajectory. And secondly, the pressure is fairly obvious. So how we balance the growth and also the future stimulation of the economy, it will take some more months to come to see the real outcome. So presumably that the central and local government have already noticed these statistics. So I hope there will be further effort to boost the economy development in different aspects, particularly in the basic investment. The investment in the first 4 months turned down to be a negative growth, which is my major concern. Manufacturing is good. Consumption is at a relatively lower level, lower than my thought. But export is very good news. It's still expanding very strongly. And it means there is probably some balance for the economy drivers for the coming months to be made.
0: Mm-hmm. Professor, the Wall Street Journal argued that April data put increasing pressure on Beijing to roll out more measures to aid growth. Do you agree with that assessment? And in your view, how strong is China's policy toolkit in supporting economic growth going forward?
1: Yeah, to a great extent, I do at this time agree that probably the pressure is coming and the central local government should actually put every effort to sustain the economic growth so that the annual economy growth target could be achieved. Now, as to how the government have other policy toolkits, I think a stream of policy is already rolled out. And the question is how to implement it in different aspects. For example, technological upgrading in terms of investment and equipment replacement, and also stimulating consumption, creating more jobs and opportunities to boost people's income so that they can spend more money into the economy. Mm-hmm. And also, investment for the people in the countryside, and also, the renovation of a city and the villages within the city. There are all kinds of things that need to be done. And upgrading of the traditional industry, and also faster development for the newly emerging economy sector. So they are fairly complicated system of effort rather than a particularly single area. As the Chinese economy is getting bigger and bigger and is fairly sophisticated, so the policy tools have to be precise, and not only at the sectoral level, but also at the different regional level, so that the policy got to be more effective and more into the real economy.
0: Mm-hmm. Professor, some analyses have emphasized the impact of external shocks, especially the Iran conflict and higher energy costs. How much do you think these external factors are affecting China's economy, both in April and more broadly?
1: In the short term, it's quite obvious. I mean, at least the consumption for the consumer, they immediately have to face a higher petrol prices. And this kind of prices would infiltrate into some regulated industries. But I think in the medium and longer mm-hmm. term, because China have already built up a storage capacity and also diversified

0: China's exports, as earlier you pointed out, still recorded 14.1% growth in April, continuing to serve as a major pillar of the economy. And many international institutions believe exports will remain a key growth engine for China in 2026. How do you assess the role of exports going forward, and which sectors of Chinese exports are likely to stay most attractive in overseas markets?
1: Yes, China is very fortunate and lucky to have this export sector still expanding beyond most people's expectation. 14.1% expansion is actually built on the steady growth in the previous years. So that means China's product in the international market is getting more and more welcome and more competitive, and particularly in the special sector like new energy vehicles and also lithium and other related manufacturing activity and services. Now, talking about the rest of this year, I think the momentum will continue as many countries realize that working with China, they can have better products at affordable prices. And this is the most attractiveness for consumers in the rest of the world, including the most competitive market in Europe and also Southeast Asia, Latin America also. So it's a little bit more difficult to penetrate into North America at the moment.
0: Thanks, Professor, for those insightful analysis. That was Dr. Yao Shujie, Changhong Professor of Economics at Chongqing University. Coming up, China's top market regulator

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1: Welcome back to Road Today. China is doubling down on support for its private sector. The country's top market regulator, State Administration for Market Regulation, has released the 2026 work plan for promoting healthy growth of its private sector, outlining 34 key initiatives. The plan focuses on improving fair competition rules, reducing unfair fees, expanding credit and technology support, and removing barriers to build a unified national market. For more on this, my colleague Zhao Yang spoke with Dr. Zhou Mi, Senior Research Fellow with the Chinese Academy of International Trade and Economic Cooperation.
2: So, Dr. Zhou Mi, thank you very much for joining us. China's State Administration for Market Regulation has unveiled 34 initiatives to support private enterprises. So, what stand out to you as the highlights of it, and what signal does it send to the private sector and the market?
3: Well, in my understanding, I would say that these kinds of initiatives are really trying to create a better market for all the private sectors. I think that, they mentioned about some of this unfair treatment maybe existing in the past, but they really want to reduce that. They really want to reduce the unfair fees and trying to.Have a better and a fair support from the financial institutions like the banks. So the private sectors, they are really are playing very important role in China, creating so many jobs and also are really resilient for the China supply chains in the past. So actually, that's what they really want to have. But they also mentioned, these initiatives also mentioned about some of these bad behaviors.In the private sector competitions, like the involution styles or cutthroat competition. I think these are something not so good, even for the enterprises themselves. So I think that these initiatives are trying to really look and also to address the worries or concerns from the private sectors, while at the same time trying to balance the competition, not in a very bad conditions.So the balance is what I have noticed as the kind of initiative they want to deliver, the ways to making the market to developing a better and more sustainable way.
2: And how important is private sector right now for China's economy and long-term growth? And how critical are they to the country's tech innovation, especially the advancement in AI, semiconductors, green tech and advanced manufacturing?
3: Well, you know, I was doing more research on the import and export, and I have introduced these practices of China's government on improving the private sectors, especially small and medium-sized enterprises' abilities in accessing the global market. I think in this regard, I would say that the Chinese government is trying to give more support for the SMEs to have a better abilities.To understand the roles of the international communities and also have more knowledge about the requirements and the standards abroad. And they are encouraged to attend the exhibitions abroad. So for these exports or the internationalization-oriented policies, I think that Chinese government is really want to give the private sector more understanding about the possible markets they can explore abroad.Well, in this regard about the technology, I would say I agree that, you know, for the green technology, artificial intelligence and other leading or cutting edge technology, the enterprises, especially the private sector, they are really curious. They want to do more because they want to have a better leverage in competing with the bigger company. They want also to, you know, to find some extra profits in the segmented sectors.So I think these are what we have, you know, trying to do. We encourage the enterprises to explore the more diversified possibilities in the technology, and they can benefit from that doing. And at the same time, when the networks is strong enough, they can also support the overall performance of the all the sectors and trying to give the better

0: improvement for the people in the consumers' patterns and also some of the capacities in doing the things with a better solution.
1: And the government also highlights building a unified national market. So, what does that mean, and how important could a unified national market be for productivity, innovation, and domestic consumption?
0: Well, the boundary of the market is really important to define the possibilities. China is a huge country, but we have so many differences. The coastal areas are the areas who developed earlier and developed quicker, but the central and the western part of China are having so vast possibilities. I would think that the connections among the different places are really able to provide all the stakeholders to meet the demand of development. Well, if you're looking at the practices in China for the previous decades, we have several important clusters of cities like in Lower Yangtze River Delta, the Pearl River Delta, and also Beijing, Tianjin, and Hebei provinces. Those clusters are really getting stronger strengths of development by the cooperation. But if you want to expand that cooperation to a nationwide, there will be still so many things to do. No matter from the hardware to the software, we need to do more to connect the different situation and the places. In the hardware, we have done a lot by the high-speed rails, by the highways, by the telecommunications, and even the national grid. But for the software, I think that is what we need to do to try to change the local governments, some of them's attitudes towards the development, to try to improve the integrations beyond the borders. I think these kind of things are really helpful for people to have a better allocation of the resources and more sustainable development.
1: And besides financing, what kind of practical support do you think are needed for the small and private companies? Is that tax relief, market access, or what else?
0: Well, all these things I agree should be important, but I think that we need to consider about the sustainabilities of our policies, not just to trying to create some unfair competition. So the market access, I think that it's already almost there. We are opening the market to no matter where they come from foreign countries or domestically, but we are still going to merge some of the list into one. I think that is important for the companies to have a better belief on the abilities to take part in the cooperation. Well, for some of this technology support, I think that it's even more important when the artificial intelligence are changing very quickly. So we can give more support like the trainings, like some of these public services for the small and medium enterprises by reducing their cost in achieving the goals of sustainable development. I think that is what we need to do. But I want to say that all these practices should be diversified, should according to the requirement of the enterprises.

0: consumption and industrial upgrading.
1: In my understanding, they are going to give a complementary support for the development. We are trying to make it more resilient. The global supply chains are under pressures. So the pressure is coming from not enough supply, from not enough different kind of choices. So I think that we can try to support the private sectors to trying to do something to explore the possibilities for cooperation. So the corporations, driven by the market, supported by the private sectors, can help the enterprises and other stakeholders to have a better confidence on what we are able to deliver. So as a whole, I think that this is a very promising, and that is also a kind of a package we can expect for more resilience in the coming times, and also trying to have a better and more efficient ways to adapt to the requirement of the environment requirements.
0: That was Dr. Zhou Mi, Senior Research Fellow with the Chinese Academy of International Trade and Economic Cooperation, speaking with Zhao Yang. This is World Today. Stay tuned.
2: Hello, I am Dr. Digby James Wren, a political analyst and international relations scholar specializing in China area studies. World Today offers unmatched in-depth perspectives on China's politics, economics, business, technology, and society. World Today's team of reporters and contributors provides valuable information from all of the world's major economies. I hope you can join me on World Today for the very best insights and news from China, on China, and help to build a better understanding of China's role in the world today.
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0: ERU has earned more than $73 million since its opening in late April. The low-budget film is shot in the Chaoshan dialect spoken in the southern Chinese province of Guangdong and draws on the history of the letters and remittances sent home by earlier generations of overseas Chinese. For more on this, my colleague Lian Qingxuan spoke with Li Lun, Assistant Professor of Economics at Peking University.
1: So, Professor Li, Dear You was made on a budget of just $2 million with an all-first-time cast, yet its returns far exceeded many big productions. So what do you think are the key reasons behind its success, and what lessons can other films learn from it?
2: Yeah, so I think the key reason behind the success is that the authentic emotions can be, you know, the best marketing tool. So we are seeing that the success is coming from word of mouth rather than, you know, conventional marketing or, you know, marketing through celebrities or movie stars. So we have seen that the film has already reached a 9.1 rating on Douban, and which is also described by Xinhua as one of the highest rated Chinese film in recent years. So for a film, as you described, which are led by first-time actors, this is suggesting that the audience, were when they go to the movie theater, they're looking for authentic emotions, simple stories that they can understand and also resonate, not necessarily for big celebrities and big movie casts.
1: And the film uses the Chaoshan dialect and local cultural elements like Qiaopi, yet it still resonates with audiences beyond the region. It has also resonated strongly with overseas Chinese communities in Southeast Asia. So why do you think it is able to achieve this kind of wide emotional connection? Could films rooted in local Chinese culture become a new way for Chinese stories to reach global audiences?
2: Yeah, so I think for this movie in particular, I think even though, as you mentioned, there are a lot of local details and also the film is using Chaoshan dialect, but a lot of the emotions underlying the movie's plot are universal. So, it's a story plot of someone looking for its remote relatives, and also through this journey discovers something that is, deeply touching to both, the family history and also the history of the entire region and also the country. So, in the movie, one element that has occurred is called Qiaopi, which is basically a combination of family letters and also remittances, so the checks that's sent from the overseas to the relatives back home. So this serves as a connection between the overseas Chinese and also the Chinese in the Chaoshan area. And as you mentioned, a lot of the Chaoshan people actually went abroad and migrate to Southeast Asia area. So I think it naturally resonates with the audience in Thailand, Malaysia, Singapore, and other areas where there are large Chinese communities, especially coming from Chaoshan. So this response, as you said, this resonation with Southeast Asia community, I think it's definitely something that future movie makers can imitate and also try to see if they can copy something as a big success as this, because the broader lesson is that the Chinese stories, they not necessarily have to start with a national narratives. Sometimes the most easy to export the stories are the stories that's very intimate to everyone's closest emotions and also the deepest emotions in our heart.
1: So the film also shows that many Chaoshan people went to Southeast Asia to make a living and founded the anti-Japanese war through Qiaopi remittances. So how do you perceive the patriotism and spirit of the times embodied in Qiaopi culture shown in the film?
2: Yeah, so Qiaopi was a major way to convert those overseas income to whatever was needed for the Japanese war domestically, because there were a shortage of foreign currency, and Qiaopi became one of the major sources of these foreign exchanges and foreign currency. And also, I'd like to mention that the Qiaopi itself is not only a remittance; it's also a letter that says encouraging words to the family to keep fighting the Japanese, and also to be confident in terms of, you know, maintaining the war and also keep fighting. So, you know, Qiaopi basically both is serving as an economic support, but also a emotional

0: and also a mental support. And finally, I think this financial network at the time of when the war is the direst is very important, because these remittances, these exchanges, these transfers, and also these some of the debts and bonds, those were purchased by overseas Chinese, and these basically was the only viable financial way to support the Japanese war. And also, I think it was very important to connect the overseas Chinese with the domestic Chinese throughout this very difficult time.
1: Yes, and the film has also boosted tourism, food, and cultural creativity industries in Taoshan. So how do you view this trend, and how can cities better leverage local culture to build distinctive cultural IPs?
0: Yeah, so this is a very clear example of cultural consumption driven by a film, because I've been to Taoshan myself. You know, the food was very famous and also very delicious, but there's a need to be, a cultural IP, as for example, being exemplified by this film, that could better attract more people outside of Taoshan to visit there. So the economic impact, I think it's definitely going to go beyond cinema tickets, because once the audiences become very interested in the local story, also in the local culture, they may also went to Taoshan and consume Taoshan food and also visit these heritage sites and also buy some of the cultural products and share their travel experiences, which is going to, attract even more people to visit Taoshan. So this is going to create a very good beneficial cycle where, cities can attract more people.

0: I think, in my opinion, bring a lot of opportunity for Chaoshan in the future.
1: And to look into a bigger picture, China's box office has exceeded $2.1 billion this year. So what is driving this continued growth, and what new consumption trends are emerging beyond ticket sales?
0: Yeah, so for China's 2026 box office, the number has surpassed 14.4 billion yuan, or about $2.11 billion US dollars by May 17. So I think the growth is not necessarily driven by one film or by one single type of film, because we have seen that currently in the movie, in the box office, there are all types of films, including suspense, crime, historical, action, family drama, very similar, very diverse films. So the diversity is going to offer audience a very a large amount of choice to serve the segmented audience, so different viewers can look for whatever they're interested in and also returning to cinemas for different reasons. And I think beyond ticket sales, the larger trend, as you mentioned, is film is not only just for the box office, it's also a platform for further consumption, whether we're talking about cultural consumption, whether we're talking about IP derivatives or offline events or city walks and all of the extended consumption areas, whether in retail or in tourism. So those are also the consumption opportunities unlocked by the Chinese film market.
1: That was Li Lun, assistant professor of economics at Peking University, talking with my colleague Lan Qingxuan. That's all the time for this edition of World Today. I'm Ke Anna in Beijing. Thank you so much for listening. Bye for now. He can't live without the Yellow River in his eyes.
2: The Yellow River is so noble and elegant. Both my grandpa and dad made the living from the river.
3: Would you like to move away from the Yellow River?
4: I don't think I will. I love it so much.
5: The Yellow River, the second longest river in China, is regarded as a shaping force in the history, economy, and culture of northern China. Today, about 100 million people live within its water basin, making up nearly 9% of the country's population. How is climate change felt at its headwaters, and what are the locals doing to cope with it? What are the descendants of the boatmen doing? What has kept some people from leaving their home village by the river, and what has drawn others back? Could the fading fishing community revive in a time of digital transformation? From 2021 to 2024, our reporters visited the upper, middle, and lower reaches of the Yellow River, talked to the herders, farmers, boatmen, fishermen, and eco-activists who share a close bond with the river, and present their stories in pictures, podcasts, and videos, all in our 12-part series, The Yellow River Mosaic, available only on CGTN Radio.

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1: Now's the news. I'm Tianlu. Beijing says Chinese President Xi Jinping and his Russian counterpart Vladimir Putin will exchange views on bilateral ties, cooperation, and international issues of common concern during Putin's state visit to China this week. Foreign Ministry spokesperson Guo Jiaqun says the visit on Tuesday and Wednesday marks Putin's 25th visit to China. He says bilateral cooperation has delivered benefits to both peoples and contributed to global stability and international fairness.
2: In recent years, under the strategic guidance of President Xi Jinping and President Vladimir Putin, the China-Russia Comprehensive Strategic Partnership of Coordination for a New Era has maintained sound, stable, and in-depth growth. Cooperation between the two countries has expanded across a wide range of sectors, delivering concrete benefits to both peoples and contributing to a global stability and international fairness.

0: It marks the 30th anniversary of the establishment of the China-Russia Strategic Partnership of Coordination, the 25th anniversary of the signing of the China-Russia Treaty of Good Neighborliness and Friendly Cooperation, and the launch of the China-Russia Years of Education. Guo says the two sides will take those milestones as an opportunity and continue to advance bilateral ties to deeper levels and higher standards to inject a greater stability into the world.Chinese Foreign Minister Wang Yi says the country is willing to work with Seychelles to jointly safeguard multilateralism, improve global governance, and boost common development and prosperity. He made the remarks while meeting with his Seychelles counterpart, Barry Forer, who is on an official visit to China on Monday and Tuesday. Wang said China is willing to work with Seychelles to expand bilateral cooperation in areas like the digital economy, marine economy, island economy, and green economy. He also praised the Seychelles for its refusal to grant flight permits to Taiwan leader Lai Ching-te for his planned visit to Eswatini. Forer said his country is willing to work with China to advance bilateral cooperation in blue economy, tourism, climate change, energy and infrastructure, and promote people-to-people and cultural exchanges to ensure further progress in advancing their strategic partnership. This year marks the 50th anniversary of diplomatic ties between the two countries.A Chinese military spokesperson says the country is willing to work with the U.S. to move forward their military ties on a sustained and steady track. National Defense Ministry spokesperson Jiang Bing says stable China-U.S. military ties meet not only their common interests, but also the common aspiration of the international community. He expressed a willingness to work with the U.S. side to respect each other's core interests and major concerns, strengthen communication and dialogue, handle differences, and boost to mutual trust. Chinese President Xi Jinping said during his meeting with his U.S. counterpart Donald Trump in Beijing last week that both countries should make better use of communication channels in the political, diplomatic, and military-to-military fields.Iran's top security authority has announced the formation of a new body to manage the Strait of Hormuz. An Iranian foreign ministry spokesperson says Tehran is focused on ending the war at this stage.Ismail Baghaei says both Iran and the U.S. have sent comments on the recent Iranian proposal. He says Tehran's demands in negotiations include releasing Iranian frozen funds and lifting sanctions, and that the process of talks through Pakistani mediation is ongoing. The spokesperson adds that Tehran is in continuous contact with Oman and all parties to discuss the new mechanism for the Strait of Hormuz. He says Iran has no enmity with any of the countries in the region.Iranian media reports say that the U.S. has agreed to suspend sanctions on Iranian oil exports during ongoing negotiations with Tehran. The cruise ship hit by hantavirus has concluded its voyage that drew the attention of international health authorities. It arrived at the Dutch port of Rotterdam on Monday for disinfection, with its crew members to enter quarantine immediately.Those unable to return to home countries will undergo quarantine in the Netherlands. And that's the news. I'm Tian Lu.
1: Is there a magic cure for losing weight? And if there was, would you take it?
2: Welcome to The Bridge, enlightening conversations on world cultures, life, and everything in between. Hey everyone, this is Jason Smith, host of The Bridge podcast from sunny California. If you like the show, don't forget to subscribe. We love The Bridge.
1: Hey everyone, I'm Jason Smith, originally from sunny California, now living in beautiful Beijing. Today with me is Alex.
3: Hello everybody, this is Alex, the true representative of Beijing.
1: Oh, I'm an outsider, because I was just because I was born and raised in another country.
3: Competition.
1: Yeah, so according to Pew Research Center, quote, the share of U.S. adults considered obese is down slightly in recent years, end quote. And the White House has struck a deal to lower the price of popular weight loss drugs. Alex, have you heard about interest in these kinds of drugs in China?
3: Unfortunately, Jason, big time in China, and I don't like this. I actually

0: have friends who've already tried some of these drugs that have been really popular on social media and just in the world in general. It's a hot topic here at home and overseas. I get the sentiment. I don't agree with the approach. Of course, if we're talking about medical use of these drugs, then that's a yes for sure. But for other people, there's a lot to talk about. There's a lot to unpack when we talk about this topic.
1: Well, I think for the most part in the United States, you can't get these for aesthetic reasons. You can only get them if you have diabetes and they're legitimately worried you might die. So not meant to be like, I look so great, now I can go to the club. They're meant to like prevent people from death.
0: I know that there are a lot of celebrities who have taken kind of, it's not hard to get the doctor to say, well, this is for medical reasons. But to be fair, like when you do exceed the BMI or whatever index that'll be the indicator of your health situation that involves your body weight and your body fat percentage, there's probably some health reasons for you to, to take these drugs. But you can find justification, but still.
1: Well, the number one killer of men, I think, is heart disease. And another major killer of people in the United States tends to be like strokes and high blood pressure. It kills your kidneys, kills your brain. So there's so many different things related to being obese. And in China, I walk around, I don't see obesity, although I am reading some articles that say that China is becoming.
0: Yeah.
1: But like in the United States, everyone knows like this, we're just a huge people.
0: Yeah. I think when it comes to percentage wise, it's probably smaller in China. And then I think like the extreme cases of obesity are also, the number of that is probably also smaller in China. I don't know if you watched that show called, I forgot, not The Biggest Losers, but there's this very, really famous doctor in Texas that helps people that suffer from extreme obesity to lose weight. And these people, these are people we're talking about like 400 or 500 pounds. You know, it's pathological. It's basically an illness at that point. It's not just like poor diet choices and stuff. So they need like proper medical help. Mm. I think like these kind of drugs are good for them because for people that have reached that kind of weight with the amount of health problems that they suffer from being, you know, obese and the eating habits and the fact that, you know, the body condition that they're in probably forbids them from doing a lot of exercise.
1: Right, right. You can't just go for a walk when you're 500 pounds.
0: Exactly. Like everything will hurt. Your ankles can't handle that much weight, your knees and, you know, basically your whole body would be in danger, in peril, if you don't follow scientific and medical suggestions to lose weight. And that's a very painful process, actually. I'm considered a little chubby here in China. Like, I know that people would say things like, oh, you know, if you want to lose weight, you just don't eat that much. But for people that are suffering from, like, severe obesity, it could be from a lot of reasons. There are people who get sick and then have to take certain medicine that really interferes with their hormone levels and that really mess up their eating habits and the way their body breaks down fats and stuff. Once that becomes a problem for them, they really need professional help. And it's not just like, oh, it's not as simple as, oh, just don't eat that much. You know,
1: I want to talk a lot of these statistics and the money and the numbers, but you do bring up an interesting point that I think is valid. And I think a lot of Westerners would be interested in your opinion on this. When I was in the United States, I'm also not skinny. When I was in the United States, people didn't ever tell me, oh, Jason, you look fat. Because in America, we don't do that, even though I'm fat. So like, you know, people just don't do that. It's like considered rude. People know they're fat. Yeah. We have mirrors. It's the 21st century. Right. But when I came to China, I was like, people would be like, hey, you know, you're fat. You know, you shouldn't eat
0: some. Sorry.
1: No, I'm just curious, like because you've lived in the United States also.
0: Yeah.
1: Did you notice this difference about commentary? And what do you attribute to this to?
0: So this is a huge culture difference, I would say. Like, I was told, I had to be told that if people tell you fat, they're trying to insult you. But in Chinese culture, and I know this is hard to come across to people who believe otherwise, but when Chinese people say you're fat, it's not them pointing a finger at you saying, you are a fat beep, you know, you're fat, whatever, you don't deserve this. It's just like a comment on the, like, your body shape, like, you know, hey, you're fat. Like, you know, it's not. And then usually, like, for example, after Chinese New Year or usually like big holidays and people see each other, and then I'll just be like, oh, you got fat. Like, you know, we're just a little too blunt and too straightforward with our observation.
1: I want to balance this out so Americans understand. It's not just like fat. If you're too skinny in America, people don't say you're too skinny. They say, wow, you're so skinny. In China, if you're too skinny, people say, you know, you're too skinny. You need to eat more.
0: Yeah, like, you need to eat something. Come on, what are you doing? Eat something, especially your family members and your friends. Like, because, you know, I dance salsa and there's a lot of dance teachers that have eventually become like good friends of ours. And one of them actually doesn't have the typical dancer's body because he's in his like mid-40s and he's a little chubby. And then my friend just went to his class in Hamburg, Germany, and she sent me a video. I was like, what is happening to him? Why did he lose weight? Is he not eating? What's wrong? He needs to eat. Like, he needs to be quote unquote fat for me. Like, that's because I care about his health condition. Like, I want him to be healthy and stuff. So here in China, people generally, like, all they worry about is that you don't starve. And then when they do point out that you're like fat, it's most of the time, I will say 99.9% of the time, there's no harm, there's no negative intonations in that comment.
1: You know, when I think about the difference between China and the United States, oftentimes I think about America seems like a lot of single-celled organisms. Everyone's kind of on their own. You know, there's not a lot of communication about the deep stuff. Mm. But in China, it's like a multicellular organism. So everything that goes on in one person's life is the subject matter for discussion in the other person's, in everyone around them. Like, for example, we say, yo, what's up? Or, hey, what's up? And then we say, well, what's up back? No one actually answers the question.
0: Oh, my God.
1: But in China, well, hang on, before you have your commentary. In China, people say, have you eaten? What did you eat? Have you eaten enough? When are you going to eat? It's like really like, you know, paying attention to what everyone else is doing all the time.
0: Yeah, like exactly. Like, oh, like we don't always say, have you eaten? Because I know a lot of foreigners, when they learn Chinese, they learn the face, the greeting that we use is 你吃了吗? Like, did you eat? Have you eaten? It is one of the very common greetings that people use. But really, like a lot of times we're like, oh, where are you headed? Like, where are you going? What are you up to? Like, how have you been? And then like, when I first went to live in the States, of course we didn't learn how to answer the question, what's up or what's, and then the worst one is what's new. And I'm like, I can't answer what's new with an ambiguous sentence, like nothing. I'm like,
1: you're just supposed to say nothing, no matter what.
0: My mind was like, there's not enough space in my mind to handle all of this information. When I learned it, I was like, wait, so you're supposed to ask me a question. I'm supposed to give you an answer that's pretty much just empty. And then we're supposed to continue the conversation from that point on. Because if I talk to a Chinese person and I go, hey, what's new? And he goes, nothing. I was like, okay, he doesn't want to talk to me. So let's end it there. It's so weird.
1: Wow. Yeah, cultural differences. Oh, yeah.
2: You're listening to The Bridge.
1: Okay, so I want to talk about this number, and this is concerning. Before I bring in this number, I just want to point out the fact that a lot of Americans now think that the prison system in the U.S. is out of control because prisons are private. And because they're private prisons, the wardens and the companies that own them need more prisoners to stay, profitable, which creates a huge problem in the justice system because now we're maybe potentially creating more prisoners than are necessary in order to create more profits for private prisons. So I want to point that out before I say that global weight loss drug market projections, according to Morgan Stanley, suggest explosive growth over the next decade, with some forecasts estimating up to $150 billion per year revenue by 2035. So this creates a problem. What happens if we cure fatness? Then there's no more need for these drugs. So what happens to the vested capitalist interest in $150 billion interest? This is potentially going to create huge medical problems for the U.S. community because they may need to create addiction or make sure that the drugs, if you stop using them, you immediately become fat again and they need to create repeat customers. And so this is a gigantic problem that people are resorting to using drugs to become thin because maybe they will be lifelong, you know, customers of these, you know, what is it? Wegovy and Ozempic and I can't pronounce this Tirzepatide.
0: We'll just call it that for the time being. I actually have friends who tried one of these drugs.
1: Oh, yeah. Tell us about it, please.
0: Yeah. So he did look really different within a very short time. And he lost a whole bunch of weight. And he's one of those people that are not, like, not morbidly obese, but he is big. He's already tall and he's pretty big. Mm. And then once he, I think maybe not even 2 months after taking the drug, like, he did lose, like, maybe, I guess, a quarter of his body weight.
1: Wow.
0: And he looked visibly different, but he also looked visibly tired when I saw him. And so our friends are saying what he felt after taking that drug was that, because basically what the drug does is, from once you take it, it oppresses the nerves that'll tell your brain that you're hungry. So you don't want to eat.
1: Ghrelin is a hormone called ghrelin.
0: Yeah.
1: That it turns off, basically.
0: So it turns it off. And so you don't feel hungry. You don't feel the need for food. You don't feel the desire for food. I understand if you turn off the desire for food, but once you're, like, your body's taking in enough energy every day to keep it functioning. Mm-hmm. And so once you take the drug, once that hormone is not being released anymore, you don't have enough fuel for your body. And you are just kind of losing energy to do, like, a lot of stuff. Like he was on that drug that period of time when I saw him, he just didn't look like he wanted to. You know, he was a very energetic person before. And then he just looked very quiet. And he, even like the speed of his speech got slower. Like he didn't have enough in him to, like, have a normal conversation. And then he stopped taking it. And then he basically just went back to what he was before.
1: No. You know, firstly, I want to point out that we are not medical professionals and this is an entertainment show. We have to legally say that. But, you know, when you're losing weight, you're not losing fat. This is what's commonly misunderstood. You're losing muscle, fat, and bone mass, all of it, in relative proportions. So when you regain really quickly, you're not actually gaining bone mass and muscle back. You're just gaining fat back. So actually, he's probably less healthy now than he was before.
0: I agree.
1: So that's why people need to engage with a nutritional expert or a doctor, or go on a program that is approved by these kinds of professionals, or go to the gym and build themselves up. Do dancing like Alex Scher does, something like that, to actually create the, you know, positive environment for your body to burn off fat naturally. Because if you just don't eat, that's not good for you.
0: Exactly. I think my problem with this overall scheme of big pharma getting into this whole weight loss drug and saying how scientifically it's solving the problem of obesity from a medical point of view, the problem I have with this is there is a healthy way to help you lose weight if you're not. And then people, because we've already built these really twisted aesthetics for people, we put ideals in people's minds saying what's beautiful, what's not. And I understand it. Like, I really understand the struggle. There are days, I know that there are days where probably 80% of the women on earth, or men, whatever, who look into the mirror and think, oh my God, I need to do this with my body. I need my body to change this way or that way. And this is a global thing. And now they're coming out and say, well, you know, like, at least if you're skinny, you should look good and blah, blah. And people do this. And there are people who advocate for so-called, you know, plus size beauty or whatever. And then they go on and take Ozempic and become, like, so much smaller. I'm like, why do you do this? Like, you can't hype people up and thinking, like, we can seek healthier ways to live and not be bothered by what other people think is beautiful. And then you go take a drug that's not really good for your health. And then you want people to follow your footstep. Like, what's the end goal here? And we can do, for people that are not, like, you know, overly obese, it's really helpful to pick up some sort of exercise, because once you start doing that, it's not just about being big or small, skinny or fat or whatever. You actually get the joy of doing the workout. And that's just multiple benefits. I don't know why people are kind of looking at this whole thing like, oh, this is going to be the solution to help people get in shape. There's other solutions. Come on.
1: Like you pointed out at the beginning of the show, this should be something that is, you know, prescribed by a medical doctor. You know, who, and it's because you have incredibly high blood pressure and there are serious, like, mortality risks or you're incredibly obese and you have a serious mortality risk, or your diabetes is out of control and you have a serious mortality risk. People shouldn't be doing this because they want to be skinny like Hollywood imagines them. This should be something that...
0: Like Barbie dolls.
1: These are important drugs. I think this is a breakthrough. We should be proud of the fact that we have these kinds of technology now. However, it should be applied for medically urgent cases, not just because people want to look a certain way.
0: Exactly. Like I said, if you're already like 400 pounds, 500 pounds, and like the way you look is affecting your health, it's affecting your life, go for that. And then I guess with the development of these drugs, I don't think what we say is going to, you know, change people's mind. If it really becomes more popular, the way they, I don't know, lower the dosages so that it's a thing that people could just take and then you could eat all, you could eat hot pot every night for dinner and you could still... live, be skinny. I'm sure.
1: So you're imagining some super drug that you can eat whatever you want and still be thin. I see.
0: Jason, it may sound funny, but I think this is where this trend is going.
1: Maybe it sounds your body only need. I guess we'll see. I want to switch here to China, really, like directly to China, because I think this is really interesting for Americans. Online pharmacy sales for semaglutide. It's from SinoDrugWatch.com. Soared, placing it among the highest selling drugs in 2024. So apparently this is becoming a trend in China also, because I knew this was taking off in the United States, but it looks like it is also taking off in China. Do you know about internet chatter?
0: I mean, of course. I don't know if you've heard, like liposuction has been huge in China. Like people have been looking for quick ways to lose weight or just to lose, to look skinnier, because a lot of people believe that that's like more pretty. Of course, that is changing

0: first came out, like Chinese internet just quickly responded and people were like, oh my God, this is great. We could finally just take a pill and it'll make us look skinny. We don't have to go through surgery, blah, blah, blah. Mm. And everything has been, Chinese internet has been keeping up pretty well with the development of these weight loss drugs.
1: Let me ask you a question that's very specific to your area of interest and your life. In the United States, it's obvious that you go back to 1985, you have actors like John Candy, who was notoriously obese, but everyone loved him. And then you move flash, you know, to today, and it's all Timothy Chalamet's all the way through. So like something happened in U.S. culture where like there aren't obese people. There are very few anyway. What about China and Chinese movies and TV? Is it the same?
0: Mostly. I think this is not a country specific. Also, Timothy Chalamet, I'm sorry, he's very hot. I love Timothy Chalamet.
1: What is he, like 23?
0: He's not. Come on, he's not 23. He's almost 30.
1: I don't know. He seems like a kid to me. Or maybe he is. When I look at him, I see like a child almost.
0: He is. He's got a sweet face. His nickname in Chinese is called Tian Chao, which means sweet tea. But apart from that, like most celebrity that you see here on Chinese TV are pretty in shape. But then there are people, like, for example, for singers and comedic actors or, you know, mostly some of the actors that are not, you know, poised to play the lead role in romantic drama. Then you see people in all shapes and sizes for sure. But a lot of I always like to point out that there are celebrities and there are artists. When it comes to artists, there's no requirement for a certain way you have to look. But when it comes to celebrities tend to be all skinny.
1: Mm. Yeah, well, I've noticed there are obviously very thin celebrities in China. Mike, I guess I was just wondering because I...
0: Oh my God.
1: Go ahead.
0: Jason, have you seen one of them in real life?
1: I don't know that I have. Maybe I have. I've seen some Chinese celebrities in real life. I don't actually remember their names.
0: Trust me. I saw a couple of celebrities in real life. And then like I work with some celebrities in real life and including actors as well. Like with these young actors, usually like young female and male actors, when they first started, they all have this great anxiety to like be really skinny and stay in shape. And I meet them in real life. When you see them on TV, they just look normal. But when you see them in real life, oh my God, Jason, they're tiny. They're tiny. Like their legs are the size of my arms. Like, it's crazy.
1: Yeah. You know, they say that, the camera adds 10 pounds, right?
0: Probably more. 20 pounds, I would say, at least.
1: Depends. Yeah. Okay. I want to talk about, you know, U.S. drug company Wegovy was approved for long-term weight management in China, according to an article by CNBC in 2024 June. You also have American weight loss drugs in China. So you have affordable weight loss drugs in China, but you also have the expensive American versions as well.
0: Yeah, I think this was the one that got popular in China first, because I think this was like 2024 when they started saying, oh, the Chinese FDA just approved this drug that'll help you lose weight and it'll make you feel full. This was the first drug that was used to just treat normal obesity. So not like you don't have to be super obese to be able to use this.
1: Right. So according to CNBC, also June 2024, approvals in China have come for these kinds of drugs amidst rising obesity rates. And according to this, it says with more than half of adults overweight or obese. I walk around in China. I don't know what that is because I don't see a lot of fat Chinese people. I don't know what this, you know, this is very confusing to me.
0: I did. I went to a different province a couple months ago, and then I saw quite a few people. That's really big.
1: So it's just not in Beijing as much.
0: Beijing, I feel like Beijing, like people are just too busy. Like you get
1: too busy to eat.
0: There's something we called overwork fat. Like people say overwork obese, 过劳肥. Like if you basically if your job makes you unhappy, and then you're sitting at your desk all day, and then but I felt it, Jason. When I was working at my last company, I was like, these are really long office hours. I have to sit in front of my desk. And then you just constantly feel hungry and you just crave snacks all day. And then the company gives you afternoon tea. And sometimes the afternoon tea is freaking, is a fried chicken. And so I was eating a lot. And then I

0: I was always in a bad mood because it was very stressful. So like after work, I just want to go eat hot pot or like something spicy, something that'll like excite me or kind of give me this, you know, stimulant of for my brain that'll make me go, I will forget everything that I just had at work. And so my diet was really unhealthy. And then, of course, I'm working 5 days a week. When it comes to weekend, I'm just like, yes, let's go. Whether it's eating or, you know, going out, hang out with friends and stuff. So I put on a lot of weight when I was working at the company because I also had no time to dance. And then after 2 years, I was like, this is not, I don't like this life. I want to have more time for dancing and staying healthy. Oh, yeah.
1: You're listening to The Bridge.
2: It's interesting. A lot of people in my office here in Beijing, they go smoke or they go get coffee at breaks and stuff. Mm. What I like to do at least once a day in the afternoon, because the afternoon is the longest part of the workday for me, is I go down to the second floor where there's a large kind of lobby area and I pace in the circles about 10 times, which is about 2000 steps.
0: You're so Chinese.
2: So while other people are outside smoking, I'm pacing in circles. I think that for me, and then I go back to work, I feel refreshed.
0: Yeah.
2: Same as the other people who are just sitting on the couch having a Snickers bar.
0: Yeah.
2: I guess they go back and they feel sugared up. I go back and I feel I'm ready to go again. Mm. So I think people just need to make right kinds of choices. Before I point out the next thing, I just want to point out that China is doing things in the medical sphere that the West is having a hard time dealing with because the profitability of Western companies depends on people being sick. So this is from December 16th, Bloomberg Asia. This is, and I quote, because it's so shocking. China is curing cancer faster and cheaper than anywhere else, but some worry they may be going too fast. How can you possibly say that? They're curing, China is getting ready to cure cancer. And Bloomberg's answer is slow down, slow down. What? Really? I don't think people with cancer want scientists to slow down. So it's shocking to me that the West doesn't want China to achieve medical breakthroughs that would save lives.
0: Well, because once China makes that breakthrough, that means the whole technology or the scientific findings and everything that'll go into the patenting of a new drug or new treatment or whatever is going to be with China. And this is like big pharma is such, if you think about it, we rely on it so much and we really buy into anything big pharma tells us because we have no other choices. If they tell you, if they make a drug that is going to be profitable, and then they will start telling you that you have this problem, like you need to treat this. And once they say that, it could be partially true, but we will just buy in on it. And then that becomes their profit. And then I was reading about how big pharma really works. Like basically, for every patent they have, there's only about 10, 15, or 20 years, there's different stages they can get the patent for, and each becomes more expensive as the patent becomes longer. Within that time, they would have to finish all the clinical trials and then whatever trials they're putting the drugs to, putting the drug through, and then putting it on the shelf for the drugs to be. And that's like, basically, it could leave just maybe 2 or 3 years if the clinical trials or the research and development stage goes too long. They have very little time to recoup the cost that they put on this patent. So they're always looking for ways to really, really push the cells beyond our imagination of just, you know, of us commoners, you know, if you will. And they would really tell you something is wrong when that thing is not necessarily harmful to your health. And I'm not saying that every pharmaceutical company is doing this. I still believe that most pharmaceutical companies is developing drugs to cure problems that are cutting our lives short or really lowering our life quality. But it is also true that big pharmas are fighting each other to get the absolute advantage in the market competition. So if one company develops something faster, then the other companies will just by default lose a lot of money. And cancer is such a big, and by no means I'm not vouching for this or encouraging this, but cancer treatment is such a big market. There's so much money in cancer treatment. Like, if you think about not just the procedures, there's the chemo, there's the radiation, there's the drugs that are, people would kill for these drugs, like, especially for people trying to save their family. And they would do anything to get these drugs just so that they could prolong their family members' lives. Like, all of these things, imagine if you could come up with something that would basically deem the other drugs that are being sold on the market at the moment worthless. How many people are going to lose their money? These big pharmas, they're going to freak out. And this is why there is a young Chinese scientist. I think she's barely like reaching 30 years old. And she developed this, I think we talked about this a couple of weeks ago, MRI machine utilizing AI calculating power so that it becomes a small portable machine that will actually help so many more people, but it's not being mass produced because there is the profit and the benefits of people that are in the industry that are producing giant MRI machines that have been with the medical field for like decades. Like, once they are replaced, then the whole industry needs to have a huge shakeup. And so a lot of people need to find ways to reinvest or somehow like get their money back from their previous investments, because it's going to be a chain reaction.
2: It's really sad. We live in a world where, you know, the profitability of medical devices and technology
0: comes before,
2: it trumps people's ability to take care of their health.
0: It is very sad.
2: And when the purpose of these companies should be to make people healthy, I think that really frustrates a lot of people. I just want to point out a couple more things. China pharma companies are developing generics and biosimilars, anticipating semaglutide. Sorry, I'm saying that wrong. Semaglutide. Patent expirations and seeking to capture market share. And according to CSRXP.org, in China, similar drugs already are priced at a fraction of US prices, sometimes 80% cheaper. So let's just say you're paying $100 for a drug in the US. In China, it might be $20 or even less. You know, when I go to the pharmacy, because the government is involved in the medical industry, sometimes they'll give me 5 sets of pills to take for whatever ailment I have. I pay like 10 RMB. Which is like a couple bucks, you know?
0: Super cheap.
2: Yeah, like things don't cost in China what they cost in the United States. It seems like Americans, US citizens, are paying way more for less effective medications sometimes. I don't think that's fair to them.
0: I think this will add on. But I hope nobody does this. There is the trend recently of people traveling to China to get their medical exams done.
2: Right. Yes. Medical tourism.
0: Medical tourism. It's funny. Like my friend asked me about this as well. I hope people don't. It is true that
2: I hope people
0: medications
2: do.
0: Here. I hope they come for like scans and checkups or whatever, but I don't want them to come here just to lose weight. I just feel
2: For weight loss, sure. I thought you meant like, because here's the thing. Most Americans, they just need a full body checkup, which they haven't had in 10 years or whatever, because it's too expensive. A lot of them are just coming to China, just get stuff checked.
0: Yeah, exactly. Because you don't need to wait for 3 months to get an MRI or a CT scan or whatever. It's really basically on the day of.
2: Yeah, you show up and say, you know what? I think I need an MRI. They're like, okay, here's your ticket. Get in line.
0: And that's also with the fraction of the price you have to pay in the United States as well. And you get your result on the day of.
2: Clearly, the United States needs to fix the problem that it has. But, you know, medical tourism to China isn't new. U.S. citizens have been going to Thailand and Japan and Vietnam and China and other countries around the world for a long time, because essentially the medical system is broken. A lot of Americans who don't realize this probably would do it if they knew. You know, all you need to do is book a flight, go get your medical, you know, done somewhere else, come back to the United States. You probably saved money by taking that week or two vacation. So why not go to like Sanya and enjoy yourself for a couple of weeks if you need to have something done?
0: Exactly. Like if you do the calculation of you traveling to Sanya, get a medical checkup, and then, you know, get some other things.
2: Go
0: stay on the beach and then get like, think of a whole bunch of things you want to do and compare the prices. And then you might as well just you know, be worth the flight ticket of you coming to Sanya and have a good time there.
2: I think it's really fascinating because the medicalization of weight loss and societal expectations is a very dangerous kind of place to be. When aesthetics start to determine what we're using medical drugs for, essentially we're creating a barely legal class of dangerous drugs that are, you know, okay.
0: Yeah.
2: We started from the point of, okay, there are the, you know, like Alex pointed out, high blood pressure and people who are 400 or 500 pounds or people with diabetes.
0: We're
2: helping people. Okay. But when you start taking the drug, normal people start taking the drug because they want to look pretty, right? Then you're actually doing the opposite. Instead of helping people's health, you're now hurting people's health. So we need to be really careful. And I think there need to be increased supervision. Here's the thing that's going on in the United States, as far as I understand. Instead of increasing supervision of these drugs, they're decreasing supervision of these drugs.
0: No.
2: So instead of only using them for medical purposes, they're opening the drugs up to more and more classes of people because, oh, I'm a little fat. Can you help me, doctor?
0: You know what I feel? This is a very dreadful situation for me because I don't know how well you could regulate it to a point where like teenagers wouldn't have access to this kind of drugs. This is what I really worry about. I feel if they become, I hope they don't become over-the-counter drugs. I really hope that's not the case. And you can't really, because you can say, oh yeah, like you can't buy these drugs unless you're an adult. But honestly, adult is 18 years old. 18 year olds could always buy these drugs for younger people. And the young kids don't need to take this. They don't need to know that they don't need to be fooled into thinking that they could take a drug and that'll make them look good and they will be. They're going through a morphing stage of their life and they're easily influenced and there's enough influence already. And these weight loss like medicine just doesn't need to be another thing that'll reach the young kids, that'll reach teenagers when there's when their brain's not completely developed yet about who they are.
2: Firstly, you're 100% correct. I just want to also point out the positive side of this. Again, we're not trying to say these drugs are bad because in the United States, most of the the things that are killing people, let's put it simply, because of medical reasons, are due to obesity. Yeah. So you have heart disease and strokes and all, and even some cancers, they're all related to being obese. And an enormous amount of US citizens, I guess, according to some of the data here, also Chinese citizens, are overweight. So if we can give the right people the drugs, we can take a lot of pressure off of the medical system and save a lot of families the grief of losing a loved one. But then the concern is using them appropriately and the right people using them.
0: Yeah, I understand that if you need the help to even just the initial stage, like it's hard for you to change your workout habits, it's hard to change your dietary habits. Sure, take the pill for 5 weeks. I don't know how long, but get that push.
2: Well, you know, I wish it worked that way, but it does increasingly look like as soon as people stop taking these, they immediately start gaining weight. Because, you know, you pointed out earlier, again, it's habits. The people who've been eating 2 pizzas a day for the last 6 months, no, I'm not trying to insult some people, but we do know that some people who are obese are in fact eating too much. I know because I'm one of those people. But like when you get someone onto these drugs, once they get thin, like this is goes back to your friend. If they stop using these drugs, they start gaining weight. So if there was a medical intervention, what they really need to do, and I think this is what that should be happening, is, hey, okay, you lost enough weight to where you're only, you know, you were 500 pounds, now you're 250 pounds. Start walking, go to the gym, get a gym membership, go 3 days a week, whatever it is, you know, whatever program a medical professional sets out for that person. If they can change their habits, and then that use that as a leaping off point to lose weight, great. But otherwise, people who start using these drugs and they have to inject themselves, I think about once a week, they're going to have to continue to inject themselves until they change their habits.
0: Exactly. And then you can't trust people on how much they want to do it. Like this will lead to the unfortunate situation of overdosing on weight loss drugs. And then at that point, it kind of become drugs and how much is enough, like how much weight that you lose is enough. And then if you become addicted to the way that you look after taking these drugs, like I guess my friend fell the downside of these drugs and he stopped taking them. But for people that can't stop taking them, what's going to happen to them? Who's going to be helping and who's going to tell them that this is not? It's a mentality. Again, we're definitely not saying that you shouldn't go for these drugs or these drugs are 100% just negative, but it's just from knowing people and seeing stories, it's not going to be very easy when it comes to trusting everyone that they will just use this for the proper amount.
2: I'll give you a good example of why Alex is right. My dentist always says, hey, you know, there's this one tooth in the back on the upper side. You need to brush it more. And this is how you do it. And she gives me a very detailed plan. And then I continue brushing my teeth as normal after I leave the office. Okay, so This is according to PewResearch.org. 6 facts about obesity and weight loss drugs in the U.S. January 2023, 2026. And I just want to point out one of these statistics, just one. And they have a bunch of them. This one says in 2024, 65% of Americans said willpower alone was not enough for most people to lose weight and keep it off. So the reality is most of us, 2/3 basically, know, we understand that we humans are not good at regulating ourselves. And
0: of
2: so,
0: course.
2: Yeah. Even though, you know, you mentioned people in the mirror are always saying, I need to go to the gym more. But gym memberships rarely tick up, except in January when everyone seems, a lot of people.
0: New Year resolution.
2: They all join the gym or a lot of people. And then February, they have a gym membership, but they're not going.
0: I understand that. But it's just the fact that if you don't trust yourself, if you really want to change your life, there are other ways to encourage yourself to go work out more. You could find your friends to help. You could try it a bit. Like if you want to try, you can. And whether it's these weight loss drugs, whether they're here or not, like losing weight is never going to be an easy task. And it's overweight, being overweight, it's like other problems you have in life. If you really want to, you know, solve them or change them, there are ways for you to achieve that. It's just whether you want to go for it or not. With the weight loss drugs, you need to spend a lot of money. And even if it's cheaper in China, it's still like a consistent amount of time that you need to take the dosages on a regular basis. And then once you stop, you have to think about the consequence of stopping and restarting again. And what does that do to your body? What kind of burden is going to put on your organs? All of those things. Those are hindrances. Those are like roadblocks as well. It's not as easy as you really, or as they make it sound to be. Oh yeah.
3: You're listening to The Bridge.
2: I'm curious because we all use social media now in 2026, whatever country you're in, and your social media is catered to you. So I just want to point out again in this Pew Research article, there's another piece of data that says 53% of Americans extremely or very often hear about weight loss drugs, but 59% of women hear about them frequently and only 47% of men. But it's interesting, men tend to be obese at a slightly higher rate than women. Yeah. So these companies are targeting women because they know that women want to look good and that men tend to care less.
0: I guess now it's, of course, again, the landscape's changing, yada, yada, yada. But you are right. I think traditionally women are more concerned with the way they look. And especially like there are certain sayings in Chinese culture, basically like if you're skinny, then that could cover 3 ugly fats about the, like 3 ugly places that are, you know, if your eyes don't look good, or your nose, your mouth, but unless you're skinny, you look okay.
2: This is a phrase. This is a Chinese phrase.
0: There's one that's saying like, if you have like fair skin, it helps. Or if you're skinny, it helps.
2: Oh, wow.
0: So yeah, again, it's a traditional thing that people believe in. And whether that's popular or not, it doesn't change the fact that there is a large amount of people in every society that believes that a traditional beauty standard is more important than it actually is. Because look, here's the thing, like you go out shopping in different shopping malls here in China, for example, I am always an extra large, or sometimes like for these clothes with no elasticity. I need to go like even double XL, but I am a medium in the United States. So, and then a lot of clothes don't even have your size. And when you're me, and Jason has met me, like we know what each other looks like in real life. Like we're not crazy monsters, okay? So like I should be able to.
2: Hey, I'm like Timothy Chalamet's shadow. Come on. If there's like three lights and they're pointing at a certain angle and there's like three shadows.
0: I think my humor is rubbing off on Jason. Jason's going to start doing stand-up comedy with me. But we should be able to feel like normal people going to shopping malls and just find clothes. But a lot of the times you don't. And that plays into the psyche of like when you play yourself down. And that's hard to change. That's not going to be something that could just be eliminated by one internet campaign or one influencer that says you should embrace yourself, especially when that influencer also didn't really embrace themselves and became super skinny later on and was like, oh yeah, I'm beautiful either way. And you'll be looking at them and be like, of course, like you converted to the traditional aesthetics. You didn't stay.
2: You're not talking about Oprah, are you?
0: Oh, I'm not just talking about Oprah.
2: Because that's what she did. She did just become really fit. I guess that's the right word, or thin, you know. But
0: yeah, but I felt like Oprah didn't go like over and beyond talking about, oh, you should be just blah, blah, blah. Mm. There's some other celebrities or artists actually in the States that were really big on, oh, I'm going to hire like plus size dancers. I'm going to hire these people because I am proud and of the way. And then they went on and became skinny. Like, I'm not saying you should stay that way because I'm sure there's problems that you're having, health reasons and stuff. It's about being healthy. It's not about looking a certain way. I've always said this to myself and to other people. If you are healthy, like I move a lot, I dance, I do things, but I also kind of eat a lot. So I'm not like super skinny. I've never been super skinny my entire life. I don't have that bones to be super skinny. Like, you know, these celebrities that are half my sizes that I see in real life. But I think my life is overall generally healthy. And that's what we need to go for.
2: The question is, do you have high blood pressure or diabetes? If you don't have diabetes and you don't have high blood pressure and you're someone who goes dancing, you're probably healthy. But I want to point out something else. This is interesting. Mm. Right now it's in this injection form you take once a week. So it would be difficult to steal from mom or dad's supply for the teenagers that you were worried about earlier, right? Because they would notice an entire vial of their drug being gone for a whole week's supply. Yeah. But that is turning because according to NBC News, 2026 weight loss drug prices by Berkeley Lovelace Jr., there is a GLP-1 landscape is expected to broaden significantly because for the first time, it will be a pill. And so you'll get a bottle of pills. And how difficult will it be for mom and dad to realize that a pill is being stolen periodically? So, I mean, it does make it easier for people who have an aversion to needles and they have a serious disease and they need to lose weight. But it also potentially makes it easier for, you know, kids to steal mom and dad's supply of those weight loss drugs. Yeah,
0: of course.
2: Every breakthrough has some kind of dark side, good side, bad side.
0: I might be becoming one of those people that hate every breakthrough. It just worries me so much. I look at young kids and I think, oh my God, they have a lot of the time is really easy for them to get to this place where they have extremely low self-esteem and they would do anything that's available to them or not available to them to change that. And it's not changing them, of course, but they don't know better.
2: Yeah, that's true. Yeah. You know, someone who's obese in high school is having a miserable time. But by the time they're in their mid-20s and they realize that most people don't care, like, you know, it's a whole different landscape.
0: Yeah. Or it's temporary or there are easy ways to change them. Yeah. They're overly self-aware.
2: That's the teenagers, like you keep mentioning, they're the most potentially going to be, you know, in danger from these kinds.
0: Yeah. Affected. Yeah, exactly. And I just don't think that there is a very, very effective and efficient way to regulate that, to make sure that they don't get, you know, affected. They don't get access to these drugs without knowing what they're really doing to themselves or what these drugs' real effects are. And again, you're not going to be able to change the way they view themselves at that age of their life.
2: I also wonder what, if these drugs do catch on and we do see people with diabetes and people with extreme obesity reduced down, in the population generally in the future, say 10, 20, 30 years, there are less morbidly obese people on Earth. Will that also then change the aesthetic? Because then people will be like, oh, well, now the people who were formerly not morbidly obese, we're looking at you because they'll be the outlier. Yeah. I wonder if this will have another negative side effect, because people who are active but thick will suddenly be, oh, we're targeting you because you're the only ones left.
0: I think that really relies on. So this is another thing that I really shocked me when I went to the United States, because in Chinese traditionally we think if you're rich and you spend a lot of money on food, you overeat, that's how you become fat. I never understood before I went to the United States, I never understood that people with a lot of people with lower income tend to be overweight or obese. I never understood it until I went there and then I saw the dollar pizza and then the cheap things that they sell at convenience stores and supermarkets are, highly synthetic foods or highly processed foods or like really sugary drinks that are sold at a ridiculously low price. And a lot of people that don't have enough income would be forced to choose a diet that is highly unhealthy, with a lot of salt, a lot of sugar, a lot of cornstarch, a lot of all kinds of seasonings. And that's how they become really obese. And once they do, they don't have enough money or good enough of a health insurance to really get treatment or change their lifestyle, because most likely they need to work two jobs to keep feeding their family. And that's how you kind of create an obesity problem that's not just an aesthetics problem or body image problem. It's more of a class problem. Like you become a lower income class, you kind of get trapped in this without an easy way out, because there is survival that's going to come in front of everything else. And that's the unfortunate side of things that is going to make these kind of drugs, the future of these kind of drugs, a grim one. Because if this continues or this becomes a persistent problem, then it's really just about the people with money and the time and the capability of having low energy just so that they could take these drugs to lose weight. They will continue to buy money to get these drugs. And the people that don't have this, if they can't afford or don't have access to healthy diets and enough time on their hands to go exercise or have a healthy lifestyle, they will fall into the problems of having obesity, and then they won't really have a quick, easy fix to this. And it's just trapping people in different cycles. And that's what I worry about if this really becomes popular.
2: You raise an interesting question, because I also am one who've heard this argument, and I've been buying into this argument for a long time. Deserts of healthy food where you go to poor income neighborhoods in the United States and instead of fruit, they have potato chips. And you go to wealthier neighborhoods, instead of potato chips, they have, healthy fruit and salads. But you bring up a really interesting point, because we're looking at a lot of the data here, and there are apparently a lot of obese Chinese people. But in China, there's no shortage of affordable, healthy food. So it looks to me maybe like one of the real culprits here is how addictive sugar is, because you have I'm not insulting Mishui Bingsheng. Okay, you guys are great. I love your ice cream. However, we have sugary drink shops popping up all over China in multiple different companies all the time. And now China is starting to go the way of the USA, and the obesity is following.
0: I will say with like the popularization of milk tea, these, sweet tea beverages that are really, really hot among especially like younger girls, the awareness of the downside of these drinks is also being raised constantly on the internet. And then if you really go order like milk tea all of these places that have options of how much sugar you want in your drinks. Mm. And most people, and they will say, we recommend 30% sugar or we recommend half sugar. And then there's like, of course, full sugar, but like at least me and people around me, we rarely go for full sugar. I go for no sugar anytime. Like, I don't care.
2: I wonder if this is an option in the US, because I do that. I know exactly what you're talking about.
0: That's what I'm going to bring up.
2: I go on the, well, I just want to point this out for Americans because it's so easy to do. I go on Luckin, the app, and I click on the cappuccino, and it has like exactly what Alex is talking about. There'd be like four grades of sugar, and I always choose the lowest one. I just want a hint of sugar in there, so I know that it has some sweetness. It kills the edge of the bitterness. Some people, you could choose no sugar, I guess, but we have this option in China. You were going to say, Alex.
0: When Misha went to New York, when they went into America, because America, the idea of sugar in food and drinks is not something that's even an option. If it's not sweet enough as a dessert, people don't eat it, right? So Misha offered a 200% sugar option.
2: Oh, right. Right.
0: In the US, it's, I mean, in a way, it is localization, but it's also very sad. And then there, it's not that Misha is doing this alone. I don't know if you remember that episode from Parks and Rec where they're eating, like where they're drinking these giant soda and it's like 2/3 of the can is sugar. And that is how much sugar people, like if you've never been to the United States, oh my God, the way people eat sugar is appalling for anyone that's coming from an Asian country where we pay the highest compliment to a dessert by saying it's not that sweet. Like that's how we evaluate dessert. But apparently that's a different story. And sugar is something that has been deeply embedded into an American diet. And it's dangerous, people. Cut it out a little bit.
2: You know, we're out of time. I just want to point out to people, if you're serious about losing weight or if you have a medical condition, you know, this show is just for fun. And you should talk to a nutritional expert or a qualified medical professional with an MD and talk to them about the kind of situation
0: Absolutely.
2: Or the solutions that are right for you. Thank you so much for your time, listeners. Thank you so much for your time, Alex.
0: Thank you, Jason. Thank you, everyone, for always tuning in to The Bridge.

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1: Now the news. I'm Wang Zihan. Beijing says Chinese President Xi Jinping and his Russian counterpart Vladimir Putin will exchange views on bilateral ties, cooperation and international issues of common concern during Putin's state visit to China this week. Foreign Ministry spokesperson Guo Jiaquan says the visit on Tuesday and Wednesday marks Putin's 25th visit to China. He says bilateral cooperation has delivered benefits to both peoples and contributed to global stability and international fairness.
2: In recent years, under the strategic guidance of President Xi Jinping and President Vladimir Putin, the China-Russia Comprehensive Strategic Partnership of Coordination for a New Era has maintained sound, stable, and in-depth growth. Cooperation between the two countries has expanded across a wide range of sectors, delivering concrete benefits to both peoples and contributing to a global stability and international fairness.
1: This year marks the 30th anniversary of the establishment of the China-Russia Strategic Partnership of Coordination, the 25th anniversary of the signing of the China-Russia Treaty of Good Neighborliness and Friendly Cooperation, and the launch of the China-Russia Years of Education. A Kremlin aide says Russia and China have set a model for state-to-state ties and cooperation between neighboring countries. Yuri Vushakov says bilateral ties are steadily forging ahead and have reached an unprecedented high standard. He says Russia and China act in line with the principles of mutual assistance, mutual support and friendship. The Kremlin aide stresses that bilateral cooperation does not target any third party, saying both countries uphold independent foreign policies. China says its position on the Taiwan region's participation in international organizations, including the World Health Organization, is consistent and clear. The statement follows decisions by the General Committee and the plenary session of the 79th World Health Assembly to reject the so-called proposal of inviting Taiwan to participate in the WHA as an observer. A Chinese Foreign Ministry spokesperson says this has been the 10th year in a row that the WHA has rejected the so-called proposal concerning Taiwan. The spokesperson stresses the One China principle for the Taiwan region's participation in the activities of international organizations. Chinese Foreign Minister Wang Yi says the country is willing to work with Seychelles to jointly safeguard multilateralism, improve global governance, and boost common development and prosperity. He made the remarks while meeting with his Seychelles counterpart Barry Fuo, who is on an official visit to China on Monday and Tuesday. Wang said China is willing to work with Seychelles to expand bilateral cooperation in areas like the digital economy, marine economy, island economy, and green economy. A Chinese military spokesperson says the country is willing to work with the US to move forward their military ties on a sustained and steady track. National Defense Ministry spokesperson Jiang Bin says stable China-US military ties meet not only their common interests, but also the common aspiration of the international community. He expressed willingness to work with the US side to respect each other's core interests and major concerns, strengthen communication and dialogue, handle differences, and boost mutual trust. Chinese President Xi Jinping said during his meeting with his US counterpart Donald Trump in Beijing last week that both countries should make better use of communication channels in the political, diplomatic, and military-to-military fields. Iran's top security authority has announced the formation of a new body to manage the Strait of Hormuz. An Iranian foreign ministry spokesperson says Tehran is focused on ending the war at this stage. Ismail Baghaei says both Iran and the US have sent comments on a recent Iranian proposal. He says Tehran's demands in negotiations include releasing Iranian frozen funds and lifting sanctions, and that the process of talks through Pakistani mediation is ongoing. The cruise ship hit by hantavirus has concluded its voyage that drew the attention of international health authorities. It arrived at the Dutch port of Rotterdam on Monday for disinfection, with its crew members to enter quarantine immediately. Those unable to return to home countries will undergo quarantine in the Netherlands. And that's the news. I'm Wang Zihan.
3: Is there a magic cure for losing weight? And if there was, would you take it? Welcome to The Bridge, enlightening conversations on world cultures, life, and everything in between. Hey everyone, this is Jason Smith, host of The Bridge podcast from sunny California. If you like the show, don't forget to subscribe. We love The Bridge. Hey everyone, I'm Jason Smith, originally from sunny California, now living in beautiful Beijing. Today with me is Alex.
4: Hello everybody, this is Alex, the true representative of Beijing.
3: Oh, I'm an outsider, because I was just because I was born and raised in another country.
4: Competition.
3: Yeah, so according to Pew Research Center, quote, the share of U.S. adults considered obese is down slightly in recent years, end quote. And the White House has struck a deal to lower the price of popular weight loss drugs. Alex, have you heard about interest in these kinds of drugs in China?
4: Unfortunately, Jason, big time in China, and I don't like this. I actually have friends who've already tried some of these drugs that have been really popular on social media and just in the world in general.

0: It's a hot topic here at home and overseas. I get the sentiment. I don't agree with the approach. Of course, if we're talking about medical use of these drugs, then that's a yes for sure. But for other people, there's a lot to talk about. There's a lot to unpack when we talk about this topic.
1: Well, I think for the most part in the United States, you can't get these for aesthetic reasons. You can only get them if you have diabetes and they're legitimately worried you might die. So not meant to be like, I look so great, now I can go to the club. They're meant to like prevent people from death.
0: I know that there are a lot of celebrities who have taken kind of, it's not hard to get the doctor to say, well, this is for medical reasons. But to be fair, like when you do exceed the BMI or whatever index that'll be the indicator of your health situation that involves your body weight and your body fat percentage, there's probably some health reasons for you to take these drugs. But you can find justification, but still.
1: Well, the number one killer of men, I think, is heart disease. And another major killer of people in the United States tends to be like strokes and high blood pressure. It kills your kidneys, kills your brain. So there's so many different things related to being obese. And in China, I walk around, I don't see obesity, although I am reading some articles that say that China is becoming.
0: Yeah.
1: But like in the United States, everyone knows like this, we're just a huge people.
0: Yeah. I think when it comes to percentage wise, it's probably smaller in China. And then I think like the extreme cases of obesity are also, the number of that is probably also smaller in China. I don't know if you watched that show called, I forgot, not The Biggest Losers, but there's this very, really famous doctor in Texas that helps people that suffer from extreme obesity to lose weight. And these people, these are people we're talking about like 400 or 500 pounds. You know, it's pathological. It's basically an illness at that point. It's not just like poor diet choices and stuff. So they need like proper medical help. I think like these kind of drugs are good for them, because for people that have reached that kind of weight with the amount of health problems that they suffer from being, you know, obese and the eating habits and the fact that, you know, the body condition that they're in probably forbids them from doing a lot of exercise.
1: Right, right. You can't just go for a walk when you're 500 pounds.
0: Exactly. Like everything will hurt. Your ankles can't handle that much weight, your knees and, you know, basically your whole body would be in danger, in peril, if you don't follow scientific and medical suggestions to lose weight. And that's a very painful process, actually. I'm considered a little chubby here in China. Like, I know that people would say things like, oh, you know, if you want to lose weight, you just don't eat that much. But for people that are suffering from, like, severe obesity, it could be from a lot of reasons. There are people who get sick and then have to take certain medicine that really interferes with their hormone levels and that really mess up their eating habits and the way their body breaks down fats and stuff. Once that becomes a problem for them, they really need professional help. And it's not just like, oh, it's not as simple as, oh, just don't eat that much. You know,
1: I want to do a lot of, I want to talk a lot of these statistics and the money and the numbers, but you do bring up an interesting point that I think is valid. And I think a lot of Westerners would be interested in your opinion on this. When I was in the United States, I'm also not skinny. When I was in the United States, people didn't ever tell me, oh, Jason, you look fat. Because in America, we don't do that. Even though I'm fat. So like, you know, people just don't do that. It's like considered rude. People know they're fat. Yeah. We have mirrors. It's the 21st century, right? But when I came to China, I was like, people would be like, hey, you know, you're fat. You know, you shouldn't eat
0: some. I'm so sorry.
1: No, I'm just curious, like what, in because you've lived in the United States also.
0: Yeah.
1: Did you notice this difference about commentary? And what do you attribute to this to?
0: So this is a huge culture difference, I would say. Like I was told, I had to be told that if people tell you fat, they're trying to insult you. But in Chinese culture, and I know this is hard to come across to people who believe otherwise, but when Chinese people say you're fat, it's not them pointing a finger at you saying, you are a fat, beep, you know, you're fat, whatever, you don't deserve this. It's just like a comment on the, like your body shape, like, you know, hey, you're fat. Like, you know, it's not. And then usually, like, for example, after Chinese New Year or usually like big holidays and people see each other and then I'll just be like, oh, you got fat. Like, you know, we're just a little too blunt and too straightforward with our observation.
1: I want to balance this out so Americans understand.

0: It's not just like fat. If you're too skinny in America, people don't say you're too skinny. They say, wow, you're so skinny. In China, if you're too skinny, people say, you know, you're too skinny. You need to eat more.
1: Yeah, like, you need to eat something. Come on. What are you doing? Eat something, especially your family members and your friends. Like, because, you know, I dance salsa and there's a lot of dance teachers that have eventually become like good friends of ours. And one of them actually doesn't have the typical dancer's body because he's in his like mid-40s and he's a little chubby. And then my friend just went to his class in Hamburg, Germany, and she sent me a video. I was like, what is happening to him? Why did he lose weight? Is he not eating? What's wrong? He needs to eat. Like, he needs to be, he needs to be quote unquote fat for me. Like, that's because I care about his, health condition. Like, I want him to be healthy and stuff. So here in China, people generally, like, all they worry about is that you don't starve. And then when they do point out that you're like fat, it's most of the time, I will say 99.9% of the time, there's no harm, there's no negative intonations in that comment.
0: You know, when I think about the difference between China and United States, oftentimes I think about America seems like a lot of single-celled organisms. Everyone's kind of on their own. You know, there's not a lot of communication about the deep stuff. But in China, it's like a multicellular organism. So everything that goes on in one person's life is the subject matter for discussion in the other person's, in everyone around them. Like, for example, we say, yo, what's up? Or, hey, what's up? And then we say, well, what's up back? No one actually answers the question.
1: Oh my God.
0: But in China, well, hang on, before you have your commentary. In China, people say, have you eaten? What did you eat? Have you eaten enough? When are you going to eat? It's like really like, you know, paying attention to what everyone else is doing all the time.
1: Yeah, like exactly. Like, oh, like we don't always say, have you eaten? Because I know a lot of foreigners, when they learn Chinese, they learn the face, the greeting that we use is, Ichilama, like, did you eat? Have you eaten? It is one of the very common greetings that people use. But really, like, a lot of times we're like, oh, where are you headed? Like, where are you going? What are you up to? Like, how have you been? And then, like, when I first went to live in the States, of course, we didn't learn how to answer the question, what's up or what's. And then the worst one is what's new. And I'm like, I can't answer what's new within an ambiguous sentence, like nothing. I'm like,
0: you're just supposed to say nothing, no matter what.
1: My mind was like, there's not enough space in my mind to handle all of this information. When I learned it, I was like, wait, so you're supposed to ask me a question. I'm supposed to give you an answer that's pretty much just empty. And then we're supposed to continue the conversation from that point on. Because if I talk to a Chinese person and I go, hey, what's new? And he goes, nothing. I was like, okay, he doesn't want to talk to me. So let's end it there. It's so weird.
0: Wow. Yeah, cultural differences. Oh, yeah.
2: You're listening to The Bridge.
0: Okay, so I want to talk about this number, and this is concerning. Before I bring in this number, I just want to point out the fact that a lot of Americans now think that the prison system in the U.S. is out of control because prisons are private. And because they're private prisons, the wardens and the companies that own them need more prisoners to stay, profitable, which creates a huge problem in the justice system because now we're maybe potentially creating more prisoners than are necessary in order to create more profits for private prisons. So I want to point that out before I say that global weight loss drug market projections, according to Morgan Stanley, suggest explosive growth over the next decade, with some forecasts estimating up to $150 billion per year revenue by 2035. So this creates a problem. What happens if we cure fatness? Then there's no more need for these drugs. So what happens to the vested capitalist interest in $150 billion interest? This is potentially going to create huge medical problems for the U.S. community because they may need to create addiction or make sure that the drugs, if you stop using them, you immediately become fat again and they need to create repeat customers. And so this is a gigantic problem that people are resorting to using drugs to become thin because maybe they will be lifelong, you know, customers of these, you know, what is it? Wegovy and Ozempic, and I can't pronounce this, tirzepatide.
1: We'll just call it that for the time being. I actually have friends who tried one of these drugs.
0: Oh, yeah. Tell us about it, please.
1: Yeah. So he did look really different within a very short time, and he lost a whole bunch of weight. And he's one of those people that are not like, not morbidly obese, but he is big. He's already tall and he's pretty big. Mm. And then once he, I think maybe not even 2 months after taking the drug, like, he did lose, like, maybe, I guess, a quarter of his body weight.
0: Wow.
1: And he looked visibly different, but he also looked visibly tired when I saw him. And so our friends are saying what he felt after taking that drug was that, because basically what the drug does is, from once you take it, it oppresses the nerves that'll tell your brain that you're hungry. So you don't want to eat.
0: Ghrelin is a hormone called ghrelin.
1: Yeah.
0: That it turns off, basically.
1: So it turns it off. And so you don't feel hungry. You don't feel the need for food. You don't feel the desire for food. I understand if you turn off the desire for food, but once you're, like, your body's taking in enough energy every day to keep it functioning. Mm-hmm. And so once you take the drug, once that hormone is not being released anymore, you don't have enough fuel for your body. And you are just kind of losing energy to do, like, a lot of stuff. Like he was on that drug that period of time when I saw him, he just didn't look like he wanted to. You know, he was a very energetic person before. And then he just looked very quiet. And even the speed of his speech got slower. he didn't have enough in him to, like, have a normal conversation. And then he stopped taking it. And then he basically just went back to what he was before.
0: No. You know, here's firstly, I want to point out that we are not medical professionals. And this is an entertainment show. We have to legally say that. But, you know, it's, if when you're losing weight, you're not losing fat. This is what's commonly misunderstood. You're losing muscle, fat, and bone mass, all of it, in relative proportions. So when you regain really quickly, you're not actually gaining bone mass and muscle back. You're just gaining fat back. So actually, he's probably less healthy now than he was before.
1: I agree.
0: So that's why people need to engage with a nutritional expert or a doctor, or go on a program that is approved by these kinds of professionals, or go to the gym and build themselves up. Do dancing like Alex Schur does, something like that, to actually create the, you know, positive environment for your body to burn off fat naturally. Because if you just don't eat, that's not good for you.
1: Exactly. I think my problem with this overall scheme of big pharma getting into this whole weight loss drug and saying how scientifically it's solving the problem of obesity from a medical point of view, the problem I have with this is there is a healthy way to help you lose weight if you're not. And then people, because we've already built these really twisted aesthetics for people, we put ideals in people's minds saying what's beautiful, what's not. And I understand it. Like, I really, coming from me, I really understand the struggle. There are days, I know that there are days where probably 80% of the women on earth, or men, whatever, who look into the mirror and think, oh my God, I need to do this with my body. I need my body to change this way or that way. And this is a global thing. And now they're coming out and say, well, you know, like, at least if you're skinny, you should look good and blah, blah, blah. And people do this. And there are people who advocate for so-called, you know, plus size beauty or whatever. And then they go on and take Ozempic and become, like, so much smaller. I'm like, why do you do this? Like, you can't hide people up and thinking, like, we can seek healthier ways to live and not be bothered by what other people think is beautiful. And then you go take a drug that's not really good for your health. And then you want people to follow your footstep. Like, what's the end goal here? And we can do, for people that are not, like, you know, overly obese, it's really helpful to pick up some sort of exercise, because once you start doing that, it's not just about being big or small, skinny or fat or whatever. You actually get the joy of doing the workout. And that's just multiple benefits. I don't know why people are kind of looking at this whole thing like, oh, this is going to be the solution to help people get in shape. There's other solutions. Come on.
0: Like you pointed out at the beginning of the show, this should be something that is, you know, prescribed by a medical doctor. you know, who, and it's because you have incredibly high blood pressure and there are serious like mortality risks, or you're incredibly obese and you have a serious mortality risk, or your diabetes is out of control and you have a serious mortality risk. People shouldn't be doing this because they want to be skinny like Hollywood imagines them. They should, this should be something that,
1: like Barbie dolls.
0: These are important drugs. I think that, that you know, these, this is a breakthrough. We should be proud of the fact that we have these kinds of technology now. However, it should be applied for medical

0: medically urgent cases, not just because people want to look a certain way.
1: Exactly. Like I said, if you're already like 400 pounds, 500 pounds, and like the way you look is affecting your health, it's affecting your life, go for that. And then I guess with the development of these drugs, I don't think what we say is going to, you know, change people's mind. If it really becomes more popular, the way they, I don't know, lower the dosages so that it's a thing that people could just take, and then you could eat all, you could eat hot pot every night for dinner, and you could still... live, be skinny. I'm sure.
0: So that's you're imagining some super drug that you can eat whatever you want and still be thin. I see.
1: Jason, it may sound funny, but I think this is where this trend is going. It's going
0: well, maybe it sounds your body only need, I guess we'll see. I want to switch here to China, really like directly to China, because I think this is really interesting for Americans. Online pharmacy sales for semaglutide. It's from sinodrugwatch.com. Soared, placing it among the highest selling drugs in 2024. So apparently this is becoming a trend in China also, because I knew this was taking off in the United States, but it looks like it is also taking off in China. Do you know about internet chatter?
1: I mean, of course. I don't know if you've heard, like, the liposuction has been huge in China. Like, people have been looking for quick ways to lose weight, or just to lose, to look skinnier, because a lot of people believe that that's like more pretty. Of course, that is changing right now. But something like this drug is available. There are people are going to be taking it, especially like people that are trying to get into entertainment business. I believe I could bet money on this, that they're trying to, they've always been like super brave when it comes to new ways to help them look like unrealistically skinny. This is just, it's sad, but it's absolutely true. And people are talking, when Ozempic first came out, like Chinese internet just quickly responded, and people were like, oh my God, this is great. We could finally just take a pill and it'll make us look skinny. We don't have to go through surgery, blah, blah, blah. And everything has been, Chinese internet has been keeping up pretty well with the development of these weight loss drugs.
0: Let me ask you a question that's very specific to your area of interest and your life. In the United States, it's obvious that you go back to 1985, you have actors like John Candy, who was notoriously obese, but everyone loved him. And then you move flash, you know, to today, and it's all Timothy Chalamet's all the way through. So like something happened in U.S. culture where like there aren't obese people. There are very few anyway. What about China and Chinese movies and TV? Is it the same?
1: Mostly. I think this is not a country specific. Also, Timothy Chalamet, I'm sorry, he's very hot. I love Timothy Chalamet. Timothy, you're...
0: What is he, like 23?
1: He's not... come on, he's not 23. He's almost 30.
0: I don't know. He seems like a kid to me. Or maybe he is. When I look at him, I see like a child almost.
1: He is. He's got a sweet face. His nickname in Chinese is called Tian Cha, which means sweet tea. But apart from that, like most celebrity that you see here on Chinese TV are pretty in shape. But then there are people, like, for example, for singers and comedic actors, or, you know, mostly some of the actors that are not, you know, poised to play the lead role in romantic drama. Then you see people in all shapes and sizes, for sure. But a lot of I always like to point out that there are celebrities and there are artists. When it comes to artists, there's no requirement for a certain way you have to look. But when it comes to celebrities tend to be all skinny.
0: Yeah, well, I've noticed there are obviously very thin celebrities in China. Mike, I guess I was just wondering because I...
1: Oh my God.
0: Go ahead.
1: Jason, have you seen one of them in real life?
0: I don't know that I have. Maybe I have. I've seen some Chinese celebrities in real life. I don't actually remember their names.
1: Trust me. I saw a couple of celebrities in real life. And then like I work with some celebrities in real life, and including actors as well. Like with these young actors, usually like young female and male actors, when they first started, they all have this great anxiety to like be really scared and stay in shape. And I meet them in real life. When you see them on TV, they just look normal. But when you see them in real life, oh my God, Jason, they're tiny. They're tiny. Like their legs are the size of my arms. Like, it's crazy.
0: Yeah. You know, they say that the camera adds 10 pounds, right?
1: Probably more. 20 pounds, I would say, at least.
0: Depends. Yeah. Okay.

0: the Chinese FDA just approved this drug that'll help you lose weight and make you, it'll make you feel full. This was the first drug that was used to just treat normal obesity. So not like you don't have to be like, you don't have to be like super obese to be able to use this.
1: Right. So according to CNBC, also June 2024, approvals in China have come for these kinds of drugs amidst rising obesity rates. And according to this, it says with more than half of adults overweight or obese. I walk around in China. I don't know what that is because I don't see a lot of fat Chinese people. I don't know what this, you know, this is very confusing to me.
0: I did. I went to a different province a couple months ago, and then I saw quite a few people. That's really big.
1: So it's just not in Beijing as much.
0: Beijing, I feel like Beijing, like people are just too busy. Like you get
1: too busy to eat.
0: There's something we called overwork fat. Like people say overwork obese, 过劳肥. Like if you basically if your job makes you unhappy, and then you're sitting at your desk all day, and then but I felt it, Jason. When I was working at my last company, I was like, these are really long office hours. I have to sit in front of my desk. And then you just constantly feel hungry and you just crave snacks all day. And then the company gives you afternoon tea. And sometimes the afternoon tea is freaking, is a fried chicken. And so I was eating a lot. And then I was always in a bad mood because it was very stressful. So like after work, I just want to go eat hot pot or like something spicy, something that'll like excite me or kind of give me this, you know, stimulant of for my brain that'll make me go, I will forget everything that I just had at work. And so my diet was really unhealthy. And then, of course, I'm working 5 days a week. When it comes to weekend, I'm just like, yes, let's go. Whether it's eating or, you know, going out, hang out with friends and stuff. So I put on a lot of weight when I was working at the company because I also had no time to dance. And then after 2 years, I was like, this is not, I don't like this life. I want to have more time for dancing and staying healthy. Oh,
2: yeah. You're listening to The Bridge.
1: It's interesting. A lot of people in my office here in Beijing, they go smoke or they go get coffee at breaks and stuff. What I like to do at least once a day in the afternoon, because the afternoon is the longest part of the workday for me, is I go down to the second floor where there's a large kind of lobby area and I pace in the circles about 10 times, which is about 2,000 steps.
0: You're so Chinese. And
1: so while other people are outside smoking, I'm pacing in circles. I think that for me, and then I go back to work, I feel refreshed.
0: Yeah.
1: Same as the other people who are just sitting on the couch having a Snickers bar.
0: Yeah.
1: I guess they go back and they feel sugared up. I go back and I feel I'm ready to go again. So I think people just need to make right kinds of choices. Before I point out the next thing, I just want to point out that China is doing things in the medical sphere that the West is having a hard time dealing with because the profitability of Western companies depends on people being sick. So this is from December 16th. Bloomberg Asia, this is, and I quote, because it's so shocking. China is curing cancer faster and cheaper than anywhere else, but some worry they may be going too fast. How can you possibly say that? They're curing, China is getting ready to cure cancer. And Bloomberg's answer is slow down, slow down. What? Really? I don't think people with cancer want scientists to slow down. So it's shocking to me that the West doesn't want China to achieve medical breakthroughs that would save lives.
0: Well, because once China makes that breakthrough, that means the whole technology or the scientific findings and everything that'll go into the patenting of a new drug or new treatment or whatever is going to be with China. And this is like big pharma is such, if you think about it, we rely on it so much and we really buy into anything big pharma tells us because we have no other choices. If they tell you, if they make a drug that is going to be profitable, and then they will start telling you that you have this problem, like you need to treat this. And once they say that, it could be partially true, but we will just buy in on it. And then that becomes their profit. And then I was reading about how big pharma really works. Like basically, for every patent they have, there's only about 10, 15, or 20 years, there's different stages they can get the patent for, and each becomes more expensive as the patent becomes longer. Within that time, they would have to finish all the clinical trials and then whatever trials they're putting

0: drugs to putting the drug through and then putting it on the shelf for the drugs to be. And that's like basically it could leave just maybe 2 or 3 years if the clinical trials or the research and development stage goes too long. They have very little time to recoup the cost that they put on this patent. So they're always looking for ways to really, really push the cells beyond our imagination of just, you know, of us commoners, you know, if you will. And they would really tell you something is wrong when that thing is not necessarily harmful to your health. And I'm not saying that every pharmaceutical company is doing this. I still believe that most pharmaceutical companies is developing drugs to cure problems that are cutting our lives short or really lowering our life quality. But it is also true that big pharmas are fighting each other to get the absolute advantage in the market competition. So if one company develops something faster, then the other companies will just by default lose a lot of money. And cancer is such a big, and by no means, I'm not vouching for this or encouraging this, but cancer treatment is such a big market. There's so much money in cancer treatment. Like if you think about not just the procedures, there's the chemo, there's the radiation, there's the drugs that are, people would kill for these drugs, like especially for people trying to save their family. And they would do anything to get these drugs just so that they could prolong their family members' lives. Like all of these things, imagine if you could come up with something that would basically deem the other drugs that are being sold on the market at the moment worthless. How many people are going to lose their money? These big pharmas, they're going to freak out. And this is why there is a young Chinese scientist. I think she's barely like reaching 30 years old. And she developed this, I think we talked about this a couple of weeks ago, MRI machine utilizing AI calculating power so that it becomes a small portable machine that will actually help so many more people, but it's not being mass produced because there is the profit and the benefits of people that are in the industry that are producing giant MRI machines that have been with the medical field for like decades. Like once they are replaced, then the whole industry needs to have a huge shakeup. And so a lot of people need to find ways to reinvest or somehow like get their money back from their previous investments because it's going to be a chain reaction.
1: It's really sad. We live in a world where, you know, the profitability of medical devices and technology
0: comes before,
1: it trumps people's ability to take care of their health.
0: It is very sad.
1: And when the purpose of these companies should be to make people healthy. I think that really frustrates a lot of people. I just want to point out a couple more things. China pharma companies are developing generics and biosimilars, anticipating semaglutide. Sorry, I'm saying that wrong. Semaglutide. Patent expirations and seeking to capture market share. And according to CSRXP.org, in China, similar drugs already are priced at a fraction of US prices, sometimes 80% cheaper. So let's just say you're paying $100 for a drug in the US. In China, it might be $20 or even less. You know, when I go to the pharmacy, because the government is involved in the medical industry, sometimes they'll give me 5 sets of pills to take for whatever ailment I have. I pay like 10 RMB. Which is like a couple bucks, you know?
0: Super cheap.
1: Yeah, like things don't cost in China what they cost in the United States. It seems like Americans, US citizens, are paying way more for less effective medications sometimes. I don't think that's fair to them.
0: I think this will add on. But I hope nobody does this. There is the trend recently of people traveling to China to get their medical exams done.
1: Right. Yes. Medical tourism.
0: Medical tourism. It's funny. Like my friend asked me about this as well. I hope people don't. It is true that
1: I hope people
0: medications
1: do.
0: Here. I hope they come for like scans and checkups or whatever, but I don't want them to come here just to lose weight. I just feel
1: like, for weight loss, sure. I thought you meant like, because here's the thing. Most Americans, they just need a full body checkup, which they haven't had in 10 years or whatever, because it's too expensive. A lot of them are just coming to China, just get stuff checked.
0: Yeah, exactly. Because you don't need to wait for 3 months to get an MRI or a CT scan or whatever. It's really basically on the day of.
1: Yeah, you show up and say, you know what? I think I need an MRI. They're like, okay, here's your ticket. Get in line.
0: And that's also with the fraction of the price you have to pay. in the United States as well, and you get your result on the day of.
1: Clearly, the United States needs to fix the problem that it has. But, you know, medical tourism to China isn't new. U.S. citizens have been going to Thailand and Japan and Vietnam and China and other countries around the world for a long time because, essentially, the medical system is broken. A lot of Americans who don't realize this probably would do it if they knew. You know, all you need to do is book a flight, go get your medical, you know, done somewhere else, come back to the United States. You probably saved money by taking that week or two vacation. So why not go to like Sanya and enjoy yourself for a couple of weeks if you need to have something done?
0: Exactly. Like if you do the calculation of you traveling to Sanya, get a medical checkup, and then, you know, get some other things.
1: Go stay on the beach
0: and then get like, think of a whole bunch of things you want to do and compare the prices. And then you might as well just, you know, be worth the flight ticket of you coming to Sanya and have a good time there.
1: I think it's really fascinating because the medicalization of weight loss and societal expectations is a very dangerous kind of place to be. When aesthetics start to determine what we're using medical drugs for, essentially we're creating a barely legal class of dangerous drugs that are, you know, okay.
0: Yeah.
1: We started from the point of, okay, there are the, you know, like Alex pointed out, high blood pressure and people who are 400 or 500 pounds or people with diabetes. We're helping people. Okay. But when you start taking the drug, normal people start taking the drug because they want to look pretty, right? Then you're actually doing the opposite. Instead of helping people's health, you're now hurting people's health. So we need to be really careful, and I think there need to be increased supervision. Here's the thing that's going on in the United States, as far as I understand. Instead of increasing supervision of these drugs, they're decreasing supervision of these drugs.
0: No.
1: So instead of only using them for medical purposes, they're opening the drugs up to more and more classes of people because, oh, I'm a little fat. Can you help me, doctor?
0: You know what I feel? This is a very dreadful situation for me because I don't know how well you could regulate it to a point where like teenagers wouldn't have access to this kind of drugs. This is what I really worry about. I feel if they become, I hope they don't become over-the-counter drugs. I really hope that's not the case. And you can't really, because you can say, oh yeah, like you can't buy these drugs unless you're an adult. But honestly, adult is 18 years old. 18 year olds could always buy these drugs for younger people. And the young kids don't need to take this. They don't need to know that they don't need to be fooled into thinking that they could take a drug and that'll make them look good and they will be. They're going through a morphing stage of their life and they're easily influenced and there's enough influence already. And these weight loss like medicine just doesn't need to be another thing that'll reach the young kids, that'll reach teenagers when there's very, you know, when their brain's not completely developed yet about who they are.
1: Firstly, you're 100% correct. I just want to also point out the positive side of this. Again, we're not trying to say these drugs are bad because in the United States, most of the the things that are killing people, let's put it simply, because of medical reasons, are due to obesity. Yeah. So you have heart disease and strokes and even some cancers. They're all related to being obese. And an enormous amount of U.S. citizens, I guess, according to some of the data here, also Chinese citizens, are overweight. So if we can give the right people the drugs, we can take a lot of pressure off of the medical system and save a lot of families the grief of losing a loved one. But then the concern is using them appropriately and the right people using them.
0: Yeah, I understand that if you need the help to even just the initial stage, like it's hard for you to change your workout habits, it's hard to change your dietary habits. Sure, take the pill for 5 weeks. I don't know how long, but get that push.
1: Well, you know, I wish it worked that way, but it does increasingly look like as soon as people stop taking these, they immediately start gaining weight. Because, you know, you pointed out earlier, again, it's habits. The people who've been eating 2 pizzas a day for the last 6 months, no, I'm not trying to insult some people, but we do know that some people who are obese are in fact eating too much. I know because I'm one of those people. But like when you get someone onto these drugs, once they get thin, like this goes back to your friend. if they stop using these drugs, they start gaining weight. So if there was a medical intervention, what they really need to do, and I think this is what that should be happening, is, hey, okay, you lost enough weight to where you're only, you know, you were 500 pounds, now you're 250 pounds, start walking, go to the gym, get a gym membership, go 3 days a week, whatever it is, you know, whatever program a medical professional sets out for that person, if they can change their habits, and then that use that as a leaping off point to lose weight, great. But otherwise, people who start using these drugs and they have to inject themselves, I think about once a week, they're going to have to continue to inject themselves until they change their habits.
0: Exactly. And then you can't trust people on how much they want to do it. Like this will lead to the unfortunate situation of overdosing on weight loss drugs. And at that point, it kind of become drugs, and how much is enough, like how much weight that you lose is enough. And then if you become addicted to the way that you look after taking these drugs, like I guess my friend felt the downside of these drugs and he stopped taking them. But for people that can't stop taking them, what's going to happen to them? Who's going to be helping and who's going to tell them that this is not? It's a mentality. Again, we're definitely not saying that you shouldn't go for these drugs or these drugs are 100% just negative, but it's just from knowing people and seeing stories, it's not going to be very easy when it comes to trusting everyone that they will just use this for the proper amount.
1: I'll give you a good example of why Alex is right. My dentist always says, hey, you know, there's this one tooth in the back on the upper side. You need to brush it more. And this is how you do it. And she gives me a very detailed plan. And then I continue brushing my teeth as normal after I leave the office. Okay, so This is according to PewResearch.org, 6 facts about obesity and weight loss drugs in the U.S. January 2023, 2026. And I just want to point out one of these statistics, just one. And they have a bunch of them. This one says, in 2024, 65% of Americans said willpower alone was not enough for most people to lose weight and keep it off. So the reality is most of us, two-thirds basically, know, we understand that we humans are not good at regulating ourselves. And
0: of
1: so, even though, you know, you mentioned people in the mirror are always saying, I need to go to the gym more, but gym memberships rarely tick up, except in January when a lot of people, New Year resolution. They all join the gym, or a lot of people. And then February, they have a gym membership, but they're not going.
0: I understand that, but it's just the fact that if you don't trust yourself, if you really want to change your life, there are other ways to encourage yourself to go work out more. You could find your friends to help. You could try it a bit. Like if you want to try, you can. And whether it's these weight loss drugs, whether they're here or not, like losing weight is never going to be an easy task. And it's overweight, being overweight, it's like other problems you have in life. If you really want to, you know, solve them or change them, there are ways for you to achieve that. It's just whether you want to go for it or not. With the weight loss drugs, you need to spend a lot of money. And even if it's cheaper in China, it's still like a consistent amount of time that you need to take the dosages on a regular basis. And then once you stop, you have to think about the consequence of stopping and restarting again. And what does that do to your body? What kind of burden is going to put on your organs? All of those things. Those are hindrances. Those are like roadblocks as well. It's not as easy as you really, or as they make it sound to be. Oh yeah.
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1: I'm curious because we all use social media now in 2026, whatever country you're in, and your social media is catered to you. So I just want to point out again in this Pew Research article, there's another piece of data that says 53% of Americans extremely or very often hear about weight loss drugs, but 59% of women hear about them frequently and only 47% of men. But it's interesting, men tend to be obese at a slightly higher rate than women. Yeah. So these companies are targeting women because they know that women want to look good and that men tend to care less.
0: I guess now it's, of course, again, the landscape's changing, yada, yada, yada. But you are right. I think traditionally women are more concerned with the way they look. And especially, like, there are certain sayings in Chinese culture, basically, like, if you're skinny, then that could cover three ugly fats about the, like, three ugly places that are, you know, if your eyes don't look good, or your nose, your mouth, but unless you're skinny, you look okay.
1: This is a phrase. This is a Chinese phrase.
0: There's one that's saying, like, if you have, like, fair skin, it helps. Or if you're skinny, it helps.
1: Oh, wow.
0: So, yeah, again, it's a traditional thing that people believe in. And whether that's popular or not, it doesn't change the fact that there is a large amount of people in every society that believes that a traditional beauty standard is more important than it actually is. Because, look, here's the thing. Like, you go out shopping in different shopping malls here in China, for example, I am always an extra large, or sometimes, like, for these clothes with no elasticity, I need to go, like, even double XL, but I am a medium in the United States. So, and then a lot of clothes don't even have your size. And when you're me, and Jason has met me, like, we know what each other looks like in real life. Like, we're not crazy monsters, okay? So, like, I should be able to...
1: Hey, I'm like Timothy Chalamet's shadow. Come on. If there's, like, three lights in they're pointing at a certain angle and there's like three shadows.
0: I think my humor is rubbing off on Jason. Jason's going to start doing stand-up comedy with me. But we should be able to feel like normal people going to shopping malls and just find clothes. But a lot of the times you don't. And that plays into the psyche of, like, when you play yourself down. And that's hard to change. That's not going to be something that could just be eliminated by one internet campaign or one influencer that says you should embrace yourself, especially when that influencer also didn't really embrace themselves and became super skinny later on. And it's like, oh yeah, I'm beautiful either way. And you'll be looking at them and be like, of course, like, you converted to the traditional aesthetics. You didn't stay.
1: You're not talking about Oprah, are you?
0: Oh, I'm not just talking about Oprah.
1: Because that's what she did. She did just become really fit. I guess that's the right word, or thin, you know. But
0: yeah, but I felt like Oprah didn't go, like, over and beyond talking about, oh, you should be just blah, blah, blah. Mm. There's some other celebrities or artists actually in the States that were really big on, oh, I'm going to hire, like, plus size dancers. I'm going to hire these people because I am proud and of the way. And then they went on and became skinny. Like, I'm not saying you should stay that way, because I'm sure there's problems that you're having, health reasons and stuff. It's about being healthy. It's not about looking a certain way. I've always said this to myself and to other people. If you are healthy, like, I move a lot, I dance, I do things, but I also kind of eat a lot. So I'm not, like, super skinny. I've never been super skinny my entire life. I don't have that bones to be super skinny, like, you know, these celebrities that are half my sizes that I see in real life. But I think my life is overall generally healthy. And that's what we need to go for.
1: The question is, do you have high blood pressure or diabetes? If you don't have diabetes and you don't have high blood pressure and you're someone who goes dancing, you're probably healthy. But I want to point out something else. This is interesting. Mm. Right now, it's in this injection form you take once a week. So it would be difficult to steal from mom or dad's supply for the teenagers that you were worried about earlier, right? Because they would notice an entire vial of their drug being gone for a whole week's supply. Yeah. But that is turning, because according to NBC News, 2026 weight loss drug prices by Berkeley Lovelace Jr., there is a GLP-1 landscape is expected to broaden significantly because for the first time, it will be a pill. And so you'll get a bottle of pills. And how difficult will it be for mom and dad to realize that a pill is being stolen periodically? So, I mean, it does make it easier for people who have an aversion to needles and they're, you know, they have a serious disease and they need to lose weight. But it also potentially makes it easier for, you know, kids to steal mom and dad's supply of those weight loss drugs. Yeah,
0: of course.
1: Every breakthrough has some kind of dark side, good side, bad side.
0: I might be becoming one of those people that hate every breakthrough. It just worries me so much. I look at young kids and I think, oh my God, they have a lot of the time is really easy for them to get to this place where they have extremely low self-esteem and they would do anything that's available to them or not available to them to change that And it's not changing them, of course, but they don't know better.
3: Yeah, that's true. Yeah. You know, someone who is obese in high school is having a miserable time. But by the time they're in their mid-20s and they realize that most people don't care, like, you know, it's a whole different landscape.
0: Yeah. But or it's temporary, or there are easy ways to change them. Yeah, they're overly self-aware.
3: That's the teenagers, like you keep mentioning, they're the most potentially going to be, you know, in danger from these kind.
0: Yeah. Affected. Yeah, exactly. And I just don't think that there is a very, very effective and efficient way to regulate that, to make sure that they don't get, you know, affected. They don't get access to these drugs without knowing what they're really doing to themselves or what these drugs' real effects are. And again, you're not going to be able to change the way they view themselves at that age of their life.
3: I also wonder if these drugs do catch on and we do see people with diabetes and people with extreme obesity reduced down, you know, in the population generally in the future, say 10, 20, 30 years, there are less morbidly obese people on Earth. Will that also then change the aesthetic? Because then people will be like, oh, well, you know, now the people who were formerly not morbidly obese, we're looking at you because they'll be the outlier. Yeah. I wonder if this will have another negative side effect, because people who are active but thick will suddenly be, oh, we're targeting you because you're the only ones left.
0: I think that really relies on. So this is another thing that really shocked me when I went to the United States, because in Chinese traditionally we think if you're rich and you you spend a lot of money on food, you overeat, that's how you become fat. I never understood before I went to the United States, I never understood that people with a lot of people with lower income tend to be overweight or obese. I never understood it until I went there and then I saw the dollar pizza and then the cheap things that they sell at convenience stores and supermarkets are, you know, highly synthetic foods or highly processed foods or like really sugary drinks that are sold at a ridiculously low price. And a lot of people that don't have enough income would be forced to choose a diet that is highly unhealthy, with a lot of salt, a lot of sugar, a lot of cornstarch, a lot of all kinds of seasonings. And that's how they become really obese. And once they do, they don't have enough money or good enough of a health insurance to really get treatment or change their lifestyle, because most likely they need to work two jobs to keep feeding their family. And that's how you kind of create an obesity problem that's not just an aesthetics problem or body image problem. It's more of a class problem. Like you become a lower income class, you kind of get trapped in this without an easy way out, because there is survival that's going to come in front of everything else. And that's the unfortunate side of things that is going to make these kind of drugs, the future of these kind of drugs, a grim one, because if this continues or this becomes a persistent problem, then it's really just about the people with money and the time and the capability of having low energy just so that they could take these drugs to lose weight. They will continue to buy money to get these drugs. And the people that don't have this, if they can't afford or don't have access to healthy diets and enough time on their hands to go exercise or have a healthy lifestyle, they will fall into the problems of having obesity, and then they won't really have a quick, easy fix to this. And it's just trapping people in different cycles. And that's what I worry about if this really becomes popular.
3: You raise an interesting question, because I also am one who've heard this argument, and I've been buying into this argument for a long time. You know, deserts of healthy food where you go to poor income neighborhoods in the United States and instead of fruit, they have potato chips. And you go to wealthier neighborhoods, instead of potato chips, they have, you know, healthy fruit and salads. But you bring up a really interesting point, because we're looking at a lot of the data here, and there are apparently a lot of obese Chinese people. But in China, there's no shortage of affordable, healthy food. So it looks to me maybe like one of the real culprits here is how addictive sugar is, because you have I'm not insulting Mishui Bingsheng. Okay, you guys are great. I love your ice cream. However, we have sugary drink shops popping up all over China in multiple different companies all the time. And now China is starting to go the way of the USA, and the obesity is following.
0: Yeah, I will say I will say, with like the popularization of milk tea, these, you know, sweet tea beverages that are really, really hot among especially like younger girls, the awareness of the downside of these drinks is also being raised constantly on the internet. And then if you really go order like milk tea, all of these places have options of how much sugar you want in your drinks. And most people, and they will say, we recommend 30% sugar, or we recommend half sugar. And then there's like, of course, full sugar, but like at least me and people around me, we rarely go for full sugar. I go for no sugar anytime. Like, I don't care.
3: I wonder if this is an option in the US, because I do that. I know exactly what you're talking about.
0: That's what I'm going to bring up.
3: I go on the, well, I just want to point this out for Americans because it's so easy to do. I go on Luckin. The app, and I click on the cappuccino, and it has like exactly what Alex is talking about. There'll be like four grades of sugar, and I always choose the lowest one. I just want a hint of sugar in there, so I know that it has some sweetness. It kills the edge of the bitterness. Some people, you could choose no sugar, I guess, but we have this option in China. You were going to say, Alex.
0: When Misha went to New York, when they went into America, because America, the idea of sugar in food and drinks is not something that's even an option. If it's not sweet enough as a dessert, people don't eat it, right? So Misha offered a 200% sugar option.
3: Oh, right. Right.
0: In the US, it's, I mean, in a way, it is localization, what? But it's also sad. And then there, it's not that Misha is doing this alone. I don't know if you remember that episode from Parks and Rec where they're eating, like where they're drinking these giant soda, and it's like 2/3 of the can is sugar. And that is how much sugar people, like if you've never been to the United States, oh my God, the way people eat sugar is appalling for anyone that's coming from an Asian country where we pay the highest compliment to a dessert by saying it's not that sweet. Like that's how we evaluate dessert. But apparently that's a different story. And sugar is something that has been deeply embedded into an American diet. And it's dangerous, people. Cut it out a little bit.
3: You know, we're out of time. I just want to point out to people, if you're serious about losing weight or if you have a medical condition, you know, this show is just for fun. And you should talk to a nutritional expert or a qualified medical professional with an MD and talk to them about the kind of situation
0: or
3: the solutions that are right for you. Thank you so much for your time, listeners. Thank you so much for your time, Alex.
0: Thank you, Jason. Thank you, everyone, for always tuning in to The Bridge.

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1: Now the news. I'm Wang Zihan.Beijing says Chinese President Xi Jinping and his Russian counterpart Vladimir Putin will exchange views on bilateral ties, cooperation and international issues of common concern during Putin's state visit to China this week. Foreign Ministry spokesperson Guo Jiaquan says the visit on Tuesday and Wednesday marks Putin's 25th visit to China. He says bilateral cooperation has delivered benefits to both peoples and contributed to global stability and international fairness.
2: In recent years, under the strategic guidance of President Xi Jinping and President Vladimir Putin, the China-Russia Comprehensive Strategic Partnership of Coordination for a New Era has maintained sound, stable, and in-depth growth. Cooperation between the two countries has expanded across a wide range of sectors, delivering concrete benefits to both peoples and contributing to a global stability and international fairness.
1: A Kremlin aide says Russia and China have set a model for state-to-state ties and cooperation between neighboring countries. Yuri Vushakov says bilateral ties are steadily forging ahead and have reached an unprecedented high standard. He says Russia and China act in line with the principles of mutual assistance, mutual support and friendship. The Kremlin aide stresses that bilateral cooperation does not target any third party,saying both countries uphold independent foreign policies. China says its position on the Taiwan region's participation in international organizations, including the World Health Organization, is consistent and clear. The statement follows decisions by the General Committee and the plenary session of the 79th World Health Assembly to reject the so-called proposal of inviting Taiwan to participate in the WHA as an observer.A Chinese Foreign Ministry spokesperson says this has been the 10th year in a row that the WHA has rejected the so-called proposal concerning Taiwan. The spokesperson stresses the One China principle for the Taiwan region's participation in the activities of international organizations. Chinese Foreign Minister Wang Yi says the country is willing to work with Seychelles to jointly safeguard multilateralism, improve global governance and boost common development and prosperity.He made the remarks while meeting with his Seychelles counterpart Barry Fuo, who is on an official visit to China on Monday and Tuesday. Wang said China is willing to work with Seychelles to expand bilateral cooperation in areas like the digital economy, marine economy, island economy and green economy. US President Donald Trump has called off a planned military strike on Iran, citing ongoing negotiations led by Gulf allies.Trump said on Truth Social that while attacks scheduled for Tuesday will not proceed, the Pentagon remains ready to launch a large-scale assault if an acceptable deal is not reached. Trump added that he postponed the strikes at the request of leaders from Qatar, Saudi Arabia, and the United Arab Emirates. Walter Morris has more.
3: Donald Trump says serious negotiations are taking place, and he's holding off on attacking Iran while those diplomatic efforts play out. Trump said in a social media post that he had scheduled a large-scale assault for Tuesday, and that warning comes a day after he issued an ultimatum saying Iran better move fast to make a deal soon or there won't be anything left. Over the weekend, the U.S. and Iran failed to move forward in negotiations after both countries rejected the other's offer to resume talks. Monday, Iran submitted a new peace proposal to the White House through mediators in Pakistan, and according toReuters, the latest proposal has very similar terms to the plan Trump rejected last week. Iran is reportedly focused on permanently ending the war and reopening the Strait of Hormuz. The more controversial issues related to Iran's nuclear program and enriched uranium would be addressed in a later round of negotiations.
1: Iran's top security authority has announced the formation of a new body to manage the Strait of Hormuz.An Iranian foreign ministry spokesperson says Tehran is focused on ending the war at this stage.At least five people have died in a shooting at the Islamic Center of San Diego in Southern California. Police say three victims and two suspected shooters were killed. Authorities are treating the attack as a possible hate crime. The cruise ship hit by hantavirus has concluded its voyage that drew the attention of international health authorities. It arrived at the Dutch port of Rotterdam on Monday for disinfection, with its crew members to enter quarantine immediately. And that's the news. I'm Wang Zihan.
0: Beyond the headlines.
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5: Hello and welcome to World Insight with me, Tian Wei. U.S. President Donald Trump wrapped up his China state visit on Friday. The two leaders, President Xi Jinping of China and President Trump, agreed to build a constructive, strategically stable relationship. Foreign Minister Wang Yi of China called the meeting historic, noting it charts the course of bilateral ties. Mechanisms are already in motion, launching the trade and investment councils, advancing tariff adjustments to carry out consensus. China's Ministry of Commerce also over the weekend announced the preliminary outcomes of China-U.S. economic and trade consultations. Leaders' meetings often play a crucial role in exchanges. China has been rolling out the red carpet for many from all over the world, and this week for Russian President Vladimir Putin for the 25th time. On these, I had a conversation with a seasoned Chinese diplomat, Cui Jiankai, now the advisor of the Chinese People's Institute of Foreign Affairs Council. He is the longest-serving former Chinese ambassador to the United States since China's reform and opening up, who served through President Trump's first term as well. Let's listen in. Now, China-U.S. Meeting between the two heads of state wrapped up successfully. Yeah. From both sides, it seemed quite positive comments. What is your takeaway about the nature of this meeting in retrospect?
6: Is really a historic and landmark one, especially when we consider the turbulences in China-U.S. relations in recent years, and the turbulences and uncertainties we are still facing in the world today.
5: But do you see it as a contract-based discussion and meeting, or is it

0: a very strategic one that's likely to outline the nature of relations between these two powers.
1: I think that the two leaders have given us a new vision, a constructive strategic stability. I think that this clearly defines China-U.S. relations in the coming years. And I think both sides are making real efforts to overcome the so-called strategic trap. And I'm quite confident the Chinese people and the American people, we have the wisdom, we have the vision to overcome such traps. Actually, if we look at history, people very often trap themselves. Mm-hmm. If you have a right vision, if you have a right approach, if you are open, if you base yourself, your policies on the realities of the world, then you could make the right choice. People could fall into traps when they don't have the right vision, when they don't have the right approach, when they are no longer constructive.
0: But do you think both sides have realized the realities, especially after the so-called tug of war or wrestling over the past few months?
1: The relations are at least closer to the realities than a few years before.
0: It is lack of confidence between the two sides. Now, that's not a state secret. Everybody knows it, right? But then the thing is, when you have quite a momentum as that being built over the past few days during the visit by U.S. President Trump to China, how to implement those consensus? How is China aware of the flip-flop phenomenons that the U.S. administration had over the past several engagements? And how is China watching very closely and carefully about what exactly is the action coming from the U.S.?
1: Well, I think lack of trust between the two sides. This is not only not a secret, but this is a huge challenge you have to face. Mm. I think in the last few days during President Trump's visit, a lot of goodwill has been expressed by both sides. Now, the next thing is for good faith. We'll wait and see. And I would expect the two sides would honor their commitment. The words will be matched by actions. Mm-hmm. This is how two great countries, the way the two great countries should deal with each other. And of course, in the coming days and years, there will continue to be challenges. And maybe lack of trust is one of them. And sometimes no sufficient level of good faith would be one of them. Mm-hmm. But I think we can deal with these challenges together. We can prove to the world that when there is political will, mm-hmm. when there is good faith by both sides, we can overcome such difficulties. We can gradually enhance mutual trust. We can even turn challenges into opportunities.
0: Mm-hmm. Some scholars in the U.S. suggest there is a difference in China's expressing the nature of the meeting and the U.S. Expressing the nature of the meeting at different levels. For example, they suggest that U.S. focusing mainly on the real concrete deals, as they say, the so-called five B's, you know, the beans, oil, and the things goes on. But the Chinese side seem to suggest very strategically about the nature of this meeting.
1: Well, I think direct communication, face-to-face meetings between the two presidents, these things themselves are of strategic nature. Mm-hmm. They always give strategic guidance to the overall relations. I don't think any specific agreement or so-called deals could be made without such strategic communication.
0: Right. China has already suggested it accepted the U.S. president's invite for a state visit in autumn. Mr. Ambassador, you have seen the ups and downs of Chinese-U.S. relations. From now until then, preparing for a state visit, what do you think can be the step-by-step preparations while at the same time watching the sincerity from the other side?
1: Well, I think it's very good that we should have such frequent exchange of visits at such high level. Mm-hmm. It will do a lot of good to the bilateral relation and to the world. So I'm quite sure both sides are making preparations for future visits. And we should make sure that these visits will achieve what we want them to achieve. Of course, nobody should have the illusion that

0: from now on, everything would just be fine. It's all smooth sailing.
1: That's too naive. Yeah.
0: That's really naive. And that is not the reality of China-U.S. relations. We will have problems. We will have difficulties. Who knows? Maybe a third party could create some surprise for both countries. So we are prepared to deal with any such surprises or problems or difficulties as long as the two sides remain committed to the agreement reached between the two presidents in the last few days. I'm sure we could move forward, we can solve problems and have what we call steady, sound and sustainable development of China-U.S. relations. Over the decades, we always have this goal in mind. And China has made consistent efforts toward that goal.
1: The Taiwan question first. Mr. Ambassador, this is the core of China's core interest, as the Chinese Ministry of Foreign Affairs put it. So what has been achieved out of this meeting?
0: I think we have made it clear that the Taiwan question is always the most important issue in China-U.S. relations. And I think our guests have got very deep impression with this. Now we are talking about a China-U.S. relations of a constructive strategic stability. It would be impossible to imagine such a stability without a good commitment to the One China principle and stability in the Taiwan Strait.
1: Right.
0: That's quite clear.
1: What about the Strait of Hormuz?
0: I think we have also made our position very clear to the entire world. President Xi put forward four principles. Foreign Minister Wang Yi, in his meeting with the Pakistani foreign minister, put forward five ideas. The main thing is that we want to see peace restored, fighting and killing stopped, and navigation in the strait also restored. And people should sit down and negotiate and talk to each other, not trying to kill each other. That's quite clear.
1: So what kind of role does China aspire to play in terms of making sure the navigation in the Strait of Hormuz will be free?
0: Well, first of all, we always stand for international law, for the purposes and principles of the UN Charter, and for respect of sovereignty of all countries. And number two, we always stand for peaceful solution to any possible conflicts, clashes whatsoever. And number three, we will do whatever we can to facilitate, to help the parties concerned to sit down and negotiate, to talk to each other, to find a political solution. But of course, it's not entirely up to us. It's never easy to address such problems. It's rather complicated. And the interests of different parties are involved. But still, conflicts and use of force will offer no way out. Only peaceful negotiations will give us a possibility for solution.
1: What about technology? That is really a key question. Many term that as competition between the two and probably even rivalry. What is your take, Mr. Ambassador? What has been achieved on that front?
0: You see, I think at least most countries, especially the big economies, maybe all of them want to be the world leader in technology. That's natural. And inevitably, there will be some competition among them, not only between China and the United States, but also with other players. This is normal. As long as such competition is open and fair, as long as such competition will follow the same set of rules. There's no double standards. As long as the goal, the long-term goal, is to help human progress, to bring benefits to people all over the world. I think if we could base the competition on these principles, on such a vision, then competition would be a good thing, would be a very healthy thing. And I think between China and the United States, whatever competition we might have in technology, it could give us a very good opportunity to prove what we are saying now cooperation as the mainstay and competition within proper limits. That's part of the definition for the new vision.
1: That is a good picture, but what about specifically the two H200 chips that has been widely reported? And also from the Chinese side, the concern about the U.S. export control to China.
0: I think the two economics teams are dealing with these issues together. And they are engaged in very frequent and a very serious and very professional discussion. Of course, maybe they could and should make further progress. But I trust the two teams are very competent and very committed to such exchanges.
2: A tale of love, peace, and friendship.
3: Dear Grandpa Tree, I wish that we could stay friends forever. Me, Dashen, and Haiyan.
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0: There has been a lot of discussion about what AI would mean for all of us. I understand, Mr. Ambassador, you have been participating actively in the Track 2 discussion about AI governance and AI safety between China and the United States. Can you give us, to the extent that you can, what exactly is the nature of discussion in that Track 2? How are you contributing to the policymakers in terms of their increasing exchanges on the same topic?
1: You see, there was a book, I think the last book written by Dr. Henry Kissinger together with Mr. Craig Mundy and Mr. Eric Schmidt. According to the authors of the book, there are two alignments we have to deal with. Mm-hmm. The first alignment is the technical alignments of human values and intentions with actions of AI. The second alignment is diplomatic alignment of human beings with fellow humans.
0: Right.
1: I think the second alignment could be even more important than the first one. How we as human beings, whether we are Chinese, Americans, or Europeans, or whatsoever, how we look at this new technology, mm-hmm. how we see ourselves, see the relation between human beings and the technology. Can we work together to make sure that technology, AI, is for good? It will bring benefits to the entire humanity. It will not lead to the result of widened gap, wealth gap, digital gap, or even AI gap between societies and within societies. Of course, there will be some competition in technology itself, maybe some competition in the applications of the new technology.
0: Mm-hmm.
1: But we should always keep this overall goal, the long-term goal in mind. We should work for human progress, for human well-being.
0: So what about that urgency vis-a-vis the still lack of any policy alignment between the two largest AI powers in the world, China and United States?
1: Well, I think it's really alarming that there has been some attempt to use the new technology not for constructive purposes, but for destructive purposes.
0: Yeah.
1: That is very alarming. That's why President Xi has put forward the Global Initiative on Governance of AI.
0: Right.
1: We still believe that we should work together to make sure AI for good. China is firmly committed to this principle, and we'll do whatever we can.
0: Now, in the press briefing given by the Chinese Foreign Minister Wang Yi, he mentioned about several areas, in fact, quite a number of areas that both leaders, heads of state, have already agreed upon to increase exchanges. Diplomacy, military, economic and trade, of course, people to people. Given the reality, as you mentioned earlier, where we are, we're still at the very initial stage of rebuilding a little bit trust between the two sides. Can these things happen all at the same time, particularly from now until autumn?
1: Well, now we have a new vision for China-U.S. relations.
0: Constructive strategic
1: stability. Yeah, a relationship of constructive strategic stability. But for this relationship to stand, it will need more pillars. And the areas you just listed, they are all pillars to support, to consolidate the building of this relationship. If we want to move the relations forward on the track of constructive strategic stability, these areas, what we do in these areas, could be the so-called propellers to push it forward. So we really have to do to make new progress in all these areas, maybe particularly in people-to-people exchanges, especially between the younger generation,
0: right?
1: Because they are the future.
0: After top diplomacy between the two presidents, here comes the process of bureaucracies on both sides implementing the consensus, sometimes even disrupted by third parties, as you described earlier. So how can we be confident this time that it will be done?
1: Well, I think as far as the Chinese side is concerned, we always honor our commitments. We always mean what we say, and what we always do what we say. I don't think it would be different this time. And we would expect the U.S. side to do the same.
0: I see you're very polite in expressing your expectations. No hard feelings at all. despite some of the flip-flops in phenomenons of, by the U.S. side earlier?
1: We have come a long way to this summit, to this new vision and the important agreement between the two presidents. Right. We have overcome so many difficulties. Nothing is easy. Maybe no good thing would be easy.
0: That's true. We heard Chinese president in his interaction with the U.S. president talking about China's rejuvenation of the Chinese nation.
1: Yeah.
0: And President Trump's Make America Great Again. These two visions actually could go hand in hand.
1: Yes.
0: And not only for two countries, but also for the peace and development of the world. Can you give us more in-depth analysis as to what this could mean?
1: Well, you see, maybe all countries at different times would be at a critical juncture of its own development. For China, we are moving forward to a second centenary goal. And for America, as you said, they want to make America great again. Well, it's good. We have our own national goals to achieve.
0: Right.
1: But if the two countries can really work together, mm-hmm. can see each other's success as great opportunities, then each would be better able to achieve its own goals. I'm quite sure of that. So we never believe in zero-sum mentality. We never believe that any country's success should be at the expense of any other countries. So hopefully China and United States could set a good example to the world that the two great countries, the two biggest economies, the two permanent members of the UN Security Council, mm-hmm. despite all the differences between us, we can still work together and we can still support each other in the achievement of its own national goals. And together we'll do a much better job, not only for ourselves, but make the world better for everybody.
0: You are very positive, sir, I find. But some may find it surprising because you served during the first term of Trump administration
1: yeah.
0: as China's ambassador to the United States. Those were, man, difficult years, to say the least, challenging years between

0: still, I think basically the leaders of two countries have in their mind the long-term goal, the growing common interests between China and America. And they guided us in moving forward, overcoming all the difficulties and making new progress. Sometimes, you see, between China and the United States, such two very different countries, problems will be inevitable. Mm-hmm. Difficulties will be inevitable. But as long as we are committed to deal with these things together in a constructive manner, such difficulties and challenges will in the end only prove the strength and resilience of the relations.
1: Yes. As we know, the Chinese leader Xi Jinping met with many heads of state in earlier weeks before the U.S. president's state visit to China, and that diplomatic agenda will continue. This week, we are already embracing the state visit by the Russian president to China, and the two countries are celebrating different anniversaries during this year. Meanwhile, there are other heads of states coming up also to Beijing. So, Mr. Ambassador, how do you see China is painting its picture about diplomacy, about its way, its framing of what the world should be like, and China's role in that regard?
0: I think China wants to build good relationships with all the other countries. You see, President Xi has put forward the goal of building a community of a shared future for the mankind. And this global community of a shared future will certainly, of course, including China itself, United States, Russia, and the global South countries, and the Europeans, and you see our neighboring country, and so on and so forth. So, and that's why President Xi has put forward four global initiatives. The Global Initiative, the Global Development Initiative, the Global Security Initiative, the Global Governance. Civilization Initiative, and the Global Governance Initiative. So our perspective is global. Our approach is cooperative. Mm-hmm. It's open to all the other countries, everybody, including the United States, including Russia. And this year we have had quite a number of leaders from Europe, from the Global South visiting China, and in the coming month there might be more, and we'll host APEC leaders meeting in November.
1: Right.
0: So China is doing all this to contribute to the process of building a community of a shared future for the mankind. Mm-hmm. And we'll continue to do that. We are really open to good relations with everybody else.
1: Ambassador Cui Tiankai, always a pleasure. Thank you so much, sir.
0: Thank you.
1: Thank you very much. And that is all the time we have for today. If you'd like to know more, search World Insight or check out our YouTube channel. Follow us on X and Facebook. I'm Tian Wei. On behalf of the team, thanks for being with us.
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0: Some say Chinese is one of the most difficult languages in the world, and learning it is almost impossible.
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3: So I'm sort of tone deaf. I can't.

0: really hear them.
1: I think the cultural mindset is the biggest complication for
2: the grammar.
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0: It's just complicated. 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
4: Only because you're not learning it in the right way. 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We will promise you a difference.
5: 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This is Dialogue.
6: Hello and welcome to Dialogue. The recent meetings between Chinese President Xi Jinping and his U.S. counterpart Donald Trump has put the world's most consequential bilateral relationship back at the center of global attention, as the two sides set a new tone of building a relationship of constructive strategic stability. How will they expand cooperation and manage their differences to stabilize their ties?And what challenges and opportunities lie ahead? To find out more in the first half of the show, I'm glad to be joined by Chen Dongxiao, president of the Shanghai Institute for International Studies. In the second half, I will also be joined by Robert Ross, professor of political science at Boston College and also associate at the John King Fairbanks Center for Chinese Studies at Harvard University. Welcome to the show, Dongxiao.We know that during this recent Trump's visit to China, the two sides agreed to work toward a constructive China-U.S. relationship of a strategic stability. And Chinese President Xi Jinping also noted that he expects 2026 to be a historic landmark year that opens up a new chapter in China-U.S. relations. So share with us your understanding of this importance of this new frameworkin terms of guiding the relationship of the probably two most important economies in the world.
7: Well, as I understand, this new positioning of bilateral ties reflects multiple dimensions of significance. First, it has been agreed by both leaders, which means that it is not a unilateral vision or expectation, but a new bilateral agreement shared by two top leaders to frame the future dynamics of bilateral relationship. Second, this new position will help set up guardrails, as I understand, to govern the severe competition between the United States and China. While bilateral strategic dynamic of two sides has been in the period of a stalemate between two equally matched forces. Third, in this stalemate period, the strategic competition is very much likely to go beyond control if both sides mishandle it. So as Chinese President Xi Jinping has put it quite clearly, this new positioning will prioritize the cooperation as the mainstay, measured competition, manageable differences, and lasting stability where peace can be expected. Beijing hoped that this formulation or this new framework would guide China-U.S. ties for the next 3 years and beyond. So of course, whether this new positioning can trulyplay the role envisioned above will depend on both sides, especially, I think, on whether the United States is willing to work with Beijing in a spirit of a mutual accommodation and move in the same direction. As regarding whether 2026 is a important milestone year, I think that at first, this year is really quite significant for both China and the United States. For China, 2026 marks the opening year of the 15th five-year plan. The country is committed to advancing higher quality development and accelerating Chinese modernization, laying a solid foundation for the great rejuvenation of the Chinese nation. For the United States, 2026 marks the 250th anniversary of its independence. So at this a historical milestone, the United States is also seek to renew itself and join upon its patriotism, innovation, and enterprises in its efforts to make America great again. So whether 2026 can become a historical year that carries the China-U.S. relationship forward into a new chapter depends largely on whether two countries can enable each other's success. Mm-hmm. Which means that China's process of national rejuvenation and America's renewal can reinforce rather than undermine one another. So from Chinese perspective, the key lies in whether the United States can develop a clear an accurate understanding of China's national rejuvenation as a strategic objective, move beyond zero-sum thinking, respect China's core interests, and in particular handle Taiwan issues with prudence and care.
6: Well, Dong Xiao, you mentioned the Taiwan question. You know, obviously, during their discussion, President Xi stresses that, you know, Taiwan question is the most important and sensitive issue in China-U.S. relations. You know, he warned that, you know, if it is not handled properly, the two countries could face clashes or even conflict. At the same time, the Trump administration, you know, approved earlier a record arms package to Taiwan worth more than $11 million. So there's, because of this arms sale, it creates this new tension ahead of summit, actually. I mean, how central is the Taiwan question to this bilateral relationship? We talk about strategic stability. I mean, in what way, if mishandled, the Taiwan question could be a factor that will actually damage the strategic stability between the two countries?
7: Well, I think that we could never overestimate the importance of the Taiwan question or Taiwan issue in bilateral relationship. If we look back at the normalization of the ties between two sides, as well as the subsequent ups and downs in the bilateral relationship, Taiwan question has consistently played a pivotal role. From China's perspective, first, a complete national unification is a core national interest. At the present, the rejuvenation of Chinese nation has entered what Beijing described as a irreversible and unstoppable stage. So in this view, Taiwan's return to motherland is likewise seen also as a inevitable and irreversible process. Second, the United States is regarded by China as the principal external actor influencing the Taiwan question. In recent years, Beijing believes that Washington has in effect hollowed out the One China policy and adopted the strategy of using Taiwan to contain China, quote and end quote. So through continued arms sales, as you just said, particularly the last year, and expanded support for Taiwan, the US is seen by Beijing as sending a misleading signals to pro-independence forces on the island. This, in China's view, has heightened cross-strait tensions and in return strained the bilateral relationship between Washington and Beijing. So for this reason, during the recent meeting between two sides, President Xi once again emphasized that how Taiwan issue is handled will determine whether U.S.-China relationship move toward stability or confrontation. Of course, China hopes that the U.S. side will take Beijing's concerns very seriously and heed Beijing's counsel.
6: Let's take a look at the other aspect of the visit or the relationship between the two countries. You know, more than a dozen American business leaders and executives also joined Trump on his recent trip to China, including Tesla's Elon Musk, Apple's Tim Cook, and NVIDIA's Jensen Huang. What is the message here? You know, by having this entourage, you know, business group together with President Trump in Beijing. I mean, what is the real agenda of the visit? Is this a sign that the trade investment and the tech cooperation are returning to the center of China-U.S. diplomacy?
7: Yeah, I can. I think that this is a quite important message sent by the Washington. During this visit, President Trump brought with him an all-star lineup of leading American business executives and arranged for them to meet with President Xi as well as Premier Li Qiang. So this in itself underscores how deep and resilient economic ties and interdependence economically between China and the United States still remain. Therefore, it also gives us a very clear message that first, the so-called theory of decoupling between China and the United States has in reality proven unattainable. And secondly, I think that China's high-tech market continues to exert a strong pull on leading U.S. technology companies. For instance, Tesla's Gigafactory in Shanghai is its largest production base outside the United States, and China remains one of the most important overseas markets for companies such as Apple and NVIDIA. So this explains why figures, those people like Tesla's Elon Musk, Apple's Tim Cook, as well as NVIDIA's Jensen Huang, were eager to accompany President Trump on his visit to China and try to explore the opportunities to expand their investment in China. So in the end, behind the politics, you know that it is the capital and it's the economic interests that often speak the loudest.
6: You once said there was no truly pro-China faction within the Trump administration, and that many of the so-called China experts advising him were long-standing China hawks. With Trump's second term now well underway, do you think that situation has changed? You know, has the quality of information and policy advice reaching U.S. decision makers on China improved? Or is China policy still being shaped mainly by ideological assumptions and strategic suspicion?
7: Well, I think on one hand, the so-called consensus camp in Washington continues to emphasize the strategic competition with China and the goal of outcompeting Beijing. That basic orientation has not fundamentally changed. In fact, more hawkish voices are still calling for even stronger measure to contain China. So in that sense, the broadly policy climate in the United States, particularly in Washington, remains largely the same. On the other hand, I would say President Trump's second term differs in important ways from his first term. First, in his second term, President Trump has placed a premium on the absolute loyalty within his administration. There's little room for internal dissent, and a few officials within his administration are in the position to openly challenge him. Second, he appears to exercise a far more direct control over China policy. Some observers even describe him as effectively serving as his own China desk chief. Regardless of whether officials are hawkish or more moderate in inclination, few currently have either the ability or the intention to counterbalance his authority on China-related decisions. Moreover, Trump tends to view China primarily through the lens of economic security rather than through a geopolitical or ideological framework, which was more characteristic of previous administrations of the United States. At the same time, he's known to respect strength and strong leaders, particularly President Xi Jinping. So although the structural tensions in U.S.-China relationship remain unchanged, as we have to admit that, President Trump's personal style, his centralized decision-making role, and the distinctive approach may create a window of opportunity for greater stability in bilateral relationship.
6: Mm-hmm. One factor, you know, fitting in this large picture of the China-U.S. relationship is, of course, exchange, cultural exchanges, academic exchanges, exchanges between think tanks like the one you are leading. So how important is that? What we need to do to ensure there is accurate, probably, and best, proper understanding of China? For example, this kind of a zero-sum understanding from the U.S. side, frequently, they say, basically they see Chinese development as the threat to the U.S. global hegemony. But China, as you pointed out earlier, China is looking at its the ultimate goal is really about national rejuvenation. It's not about replacing any country or any other nation there. Share with us your understanding. What should be done between the two countries to improve the understanding of each other?
7: Well, I think that although U.S.-China relationship currently shows signs of stabilization, frankly speaking, those obstacles still remain when it comes to the exchange between think tanks and academic institutions on both sides. And there have recently been reports of Chinese academic delegations that obtained valid visas encountering difficulties at U.S. ports of entry, some even being denied entry and sent back. In addition, a number of Chinese scholars who have long been engaged in the bilateral exchange have had their visas revoked. Such developments inevitably cast a shadow over the people-to-people and intellectual exchange between two sides. From my perspective, keeping a door open to think tank and academic engagement and encouraging more and frequent substantive dialogue is of paramount importance. The institute's SIS, the Shanghai Institute for International Studies, where I work for, has consistently been committed to maintaining exchange with our American counterparts. We have conducted numerous joint research projects and track two negotiations, including on those higher level and sensitive issues such as the China-US strategic stability. So these efforts reflect our belief that sustained professional dialogue is essential

0: especially during the periods of official tension. So regardless of the fluctuations in the official relationship, I sincerely hope that the think tank and academic exchanges between China and the United States can remain steady, open, and constructive, continuing to generate thoughtful ideas that contribute to the healthy development of bilateral ties.
1: Thank you, Dong Xiao. Well, in the next half, I will be joined by Robert Ross, professor of political science at Boston College and also associate at the John King Fairbanks Center for Chinese Studies at Harvard University. Welcome to the show, Professor Ross. Let's take a look
2: Thank
1: at the
2: you.
1: recent trip, by President Trump to China. One of the achievements is the new vision, for the two countries to build a constructive relationship of strategic stability. Share with us your understanding, where it comes from, and what does it intend to achieve?
2: Well, certainly, as the two great powers, the two most powerful countries in the world, constructive stability is a great aspiration and something we should all aim to. But we should not be mistaken. This will be very difficult. The two great powers always have major conflicts, difficult times to get along, and this is no exception. And so, despite the summit and despite the pomp and the circumstance, we still have a lot of work to do before we can actually become constructive partners to stabilize international relations.
1: Well, Chinese presidency also noted that he expects 2026 to be a historic landmark year that opens up a new chapter in China-U.S. relations. I think what he meant referred to probably this frequent summit meetings between the two leaders. President Trump already invested the presidency to be in the U.S., and then you have two important meetings like APEC summit in China and G20 summit in the U.S. So a lot of chances, a lot of opportunities for them to meet each other. I mean, people from both sides, in that kind of occasions. Are you expecting probably more and more engagement that will produce something, as you pointed out, what we are lacking right now?
2: Well, such meetings between leaders are always a good thing if we can push the relationship forward. Of course, if we cannot agree on these at these meetings, they can be detrimental. Now, we're all going to wait and see whether President Xi can actually visit Washington in September. I think that would be a good thing. But we still have looming out there difficulties that need to be accomplished. So whether President Xi will want to come, whether President Trump will set the dates. We have to make progress on rare earths. We have to make progress on investments. We have fentanyl remains out there. We haven't lowered tariffs. So these negotiations remain very difficult. I'm not sure that President Xi, for example, will want to travel to Washington with no accomplishments so to achieve his larger objectives for the Chinese people.
1: President Xi Jinping, stressed that during his meeting with President Trump that the Taiwan question is the most important and sensitive issue in this bilateral relations. He basically said that if it is not handled properly, the two countries could face clashes or even conflict. So that's truly serious issue. For those who are not that familiar with this question, share with us some background in why it is so important between the two countries.
2: Well, I agree with you. This is the most serious issue in U.S.-China relations. And on the one hand, President Trump did manage to say the right words. Unlike President Biden, he did not commit to intervene in a mainland Taiwan conflict with U.S. force. He said, we'll wait and see. And so that's returning to strategic ambiguity. And I think that's a good thing. He did get his lines right. On the other hand, we did approve an arms sales recently, and Xi Jinping made clear that arms sales are a problem, and the United States has to be careful. So I would think if this arms sales were to go through in the aftermath of this summit, it would create new issues in the relationship and make President Xi reluctant to go to Washington in the aftermath of an arms sales after President Xi had warned Donald Trump that this is a very volatile relationship. The Chinese people, the Chinese government feel Taiwan is part of their territory, and we do have a leader in Taiwan who is moving toward greater social and cultural independence from the mainland. And of course, this makes the mainland quite concerned about the future.
1: Well, you have been studying the China-U.S. relationship for decades. From historical point of view, how do you characterize the current stage we are in, or the possible trend or direction we are going to enter, for example, as a next chapter? There's a talk of like, oh, there's a lot of interest in China in the U.S. you know, probably similar kind of concern from the Chinese point of view. For example, parents, when they plan the kids' overseas studies, the U.S. probably is no longer the top priority there. Are you worried about that kind of a, you know, potential lack of interests or engage with each other?
2: Well, first, to your prior point, I think it is important that we have this summit. This is the first summit since the first Trump administration, and I think it's unfortunate we didn't have a summit during the Biden administration. So in that respect, the diplomacy is moving forward, we're building a new relationship, and we're moving in the right direction. That is an important step in U.S.-China relations. But you're absolutely right about people-to-people relations. The Chinese people are nervous about sending their children to the United States, and I might say the American families are nervous about sending their children to China. We all know China has this anti-espionage law. It makes people nervous. We know about the unfortunate incident of the two Michaels in Canada. That makes Americans nervous. We have the anti-racist, we have anti-Chinese feelings in America. And so our people-to-people relations are quite tenuous today. And I think that's very unfortunate. And I think our two countries need to work very hard to reestablish that relationship, because they provide the floor, the people-to-people communications that enable the two leaderships to build on that, to progress for each other's cooperation.
1: Mm-hmm. I mean, how do you see this current, you know, public sentiment inside the U.S. in terms of China? Or how do you look at this intellectual discussion, you know, inside of the U.S. in terms of the China issue here, China policy here? What is a, you know, representative idea, you know, in terms of the U.S. approach toward China?
2: I think the American people understand that China is now on par with the United States as an equal, particularly in economic affairs and in technologies. But for the American people, when they go to vote in our elections, I don't think China's a priority. The president will try and spin this summit to show that he's a great diplomat with international successes. The American people are more concerned about inflation, unemployment, the border conditions, and other such domestic issues that affect their standard of living. So that the China is important, but I think at the same time, they're focused on other issues, and they will go, and voting will reflect those other issues.
1: Well, speak of inflation, partly or more recently, it has probably a lot to do with the crisis in the Strait of Hormuz relationship with Iran there. And during the meeting between the two sides, China and U.S., obviously, Iran is one of the topics on their agenda. Do you think this there's room for the two countries to work together on to address this issue? And do you think this issue somehow bring the countries together or drive them apart?
2: I think not. Clearly, Donald Trump would like Chinese assistance to put pressure on Iran. On the other hand, the Chinese would like American assistance in putting pressure on Taiwan. And so it's a lot to ask China to make unilateral contributions to America's problems in Iran when we don't see the quid pro quo or reciprocity. And of course, there is a Chinese expression, the Americans picked the rock up and dropped it on their own feet. They tied the knot, they can untie it. The Chinese are not going to help the Americans get out of this jam. And there's so little American interest in meeting Chinese interests regarding Taiwan, regarding technology, regarding fentanyl tariffs, so on and so forth. So again, these issues just remain and fester. But for Iran, Donald Trump will have to find his own way to get out. And of course, if you're the Chinese and you're watching American inflation, you're watching the depletion of American military munitions, you're more than happy to let the Americans continue to wage war in the Middle East.
1: But at the same time, I would say there are common grounds between the two sides, Beijing and Washington. Mm-hmm. For example, both sides, neither side, wants to see a nuclear weapon development program in Iran or any other country probably in the region. Mm-hmm. Except for Israel, already probably it's an open secret nuclear power there, and then the opening of the Strait of Hormuz, you know, free passage through this international waterway. That's also common interests. Do you see also there's room for them to cooperate with each other?
2: Well, I haven't seen Donald Trump ready to end the war. I see this blockade he has of the Strait of Hormuz as this long-term strategy to undermine the Iran economy and compel Iran to make more concessions. So until he has decided that the status quo is acceptable, there's no room for compromise. There's no room for cooperation. Now, Iran has already said many times that it has no intention to build nuclear weapons. And of course, the agreement it reached with the Obama

0: administration was quite successful in delaying and pushing off Iran's nuclear development program. And so I think Iran would be happy to go back to that if America would end its sanctions, allow transit through the Hormuz, perhaps some assistance with the Iran economy. But Donald Trump isn't prepared to do that. And so he seems to have an unlimited objective to undermine the Iran economy, overthrow its leadership, to weaken its nuclear program, all the while showing I have been successful. I think in his part, any concessions would seem to be a show of weakness that he feels might undermine his international domestic prestige.
1: Well, thank you, Professor Ross. Thank you for speaking with us.

0: From north to south, east to west, people in China are chasing their dreams and leaving their mark. Want to know how they beat the odds and made a difference? 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
1: Ever wondered what's actually going on in Africa through the perspective of an African? How are things really going between China and Africa? What's the narrative of this relationship? Well, get a perspective with China-Africa Talk. 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